Well, there certainly is room on the porch for everyone here at the Professional Porch Sitters Union, coming to you live from KYQ 91.7 on your FM dial. My name's Buzz. Normally I have a partner here called Tim, but Tim is off vacationing in Cle Elum, Washington. Hope that there's not too much smoke up there, Mr. Tim. So it's just me and you on the other side of the radio. We've got a lot of good things coming up today. One of them being a ticket giveaway at the very end of the show. So stay tuned. And I'm going to be giving a couple of tickets away to a special concert. Let's start this show off with Bean for the Benefit of Mr. Kite.

From all accounts, he was a practical guy. So no one understood the reasons quite why. We all heard the news, but we never really learned why Josh went to yoga and he never returned.

He had a little water bottle and a little rubber mat, a tight spandex outfit, and he felt good in that. There was a slight smell of sulfur as if a match had just burned. When Josh went to yoga, they never returned.

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But after he met Julie, to the healthy road he turned. Josh went to yoga and he never returned.

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They put out an APB. It was 4 states wide. They even dredged the bottom of the lake. They left no stone unturned. And Josh went to yoga and he never returned.

That at the top of the show. This last set, we started off with the Beatles and a couple off of Sgt. Pepper's Lonely Hearts Club Band. The first being For the Benefit of Mr. Kite, and the second one being Within You, Without You. Sgt. Pepper's is one of those things that about once every year I have to go back and re-listen to. It's one of those things that you need to be reminded of. I have a bunch of things like that in my life. Books that I read at least once every few years, just because they're so good, and they're so inspirational. Anyhow, we followed the Beatles with Cora Fetter doing Meditation Song. If Cora sounded a little bit to you like Rita Hosking, that was right, because Cora is Rita's daughter. They have very similar voices. And then we finished that set off with Josh Went to Yoga. And what can you say? I mean, between the song and the words, it's one of the better songs around, I think. Last week's show, I had a dear friend, Margot, who is also a slug, make the comment that she wasn't too happy with the music that we were playing because it was kind of whiny in her mind and not very melodic. And so I asked her to suggest a song. And so this is, so Margot, this one's for you.

0: babe, I'm going down to the bakery, and I'm going to find me a jelly roll and some cannoli, some French pastry, a chocolate eclair don't sound too bad. How about some lasagna? You know, fat is where it's at. My shadow disappeared.
1: What are we gonna do about the price of eggs?

0: What are we gonna do about the rising seas, the flooding and the fires and the poor little bees?
1: Oh, we're gonna raise awareness on the internet. That's what we're gonna do about that.
0: What are we gonna do about the poverty, the troubling erosion of

What are we going to do about them, huh? We started that set off with the Honky Tonk Angels doing Grandmother's Feather Bed, and that was for you, Margot, out there. The Honky Tonk Angels are Dolly Parton, Loretta Lynn, and Tammy Wynette, so that's sort of an all-star group in there. Followed that with the Bad Livers doing Lumpy Beanpole and Dirt. Love the tuba and the banjo working together there. All you tuba players, it should be something to aspire to. Then we had Steve Goodman doing Chicken Cordon Blues and ended that set with Carsey Blanton and Burning Hell doing The Price of Eggs. And Burning Hell had at least some of the Muppets in it. I'm not sure who else. That's a fun one. All righty. Well, a couple of days ago, I was in an office in Walport and was talking to a guy who was talking about moving to Holland in the next year or so. And I have a real affection for Holland, and I have spent a fair amount of time there riding bikes around and just enjoying the country very, very much. And so it got me thinking about Holland and this beautiful song by Michael Smith called The Dutchman. And interestingly enough, this is one of those useless but interesting facts. Michael Smith has never been to Holland. Here's the song.

hums a line or two. They hum together in the night. The Dutchman falls asleep and Margaret blows the candle.

I love that song by Iris DeMent, Let the Mystery Be. You've heard it many times on this program. It's one that hangs in there for me. We started that set off with The Dutchman by Michael Smith. Interestingly enough, it was Steve Goodman who recorded The Dutchman that made it really popular. Michael Smith recorded it, and it didn't go very far, and then Steve Goodman recorded it and went a lot further. I personally really prefer the Michael Smith version, which is why I played that. Well, I had mentioned at the top of the show that we are going to be giving away a ticket, giving away tickets to a concert, and we'll get into that right now. The String Cheese Incident is playing in Eugene, Oregon tomorrow. That's Friday night at 7 p.m. And listener Jack, Port Sitter Jack, donated a couple of tickets to that show. So if you are interested in going, and again, it's tomorrow night at 7, short notice. If you're interested in going, give me a call. The number to call is 530-334-3758. Again, 530-334-3758. And I'm going to start playing a Grateful Dead tune here. And as soon as it starts, give a call. You might just get the tickets.

Oh, and the dancing just continues on. Listening to that was a flashback to many, many Grateful Dead concerts, just dancing your head off to that song. Needless to say, that was the Grateful Dead doing Not Fade Away into Going Down the Road. Well, we're about time to close out this hour of fun here on the Professional Porch Sitters Union. Tim will be back next week, so that's something to look forward to. Other things to look forward to coming up this weekend. BFD, also known as Bill and Frankie Dalby, will be playing at the Bayside Cellars on Saturday from 3 to 5. Bill and Frankie are the backbone of KYAQ, so going out and watching them is like supporting the station almost. The other thing that's happening is on August the 28th, Walter Parks is coming here. We're bringing him in from St. Louis, and we'll have more music and more information on that next week. I think tickets will probably go on sale sometime next week. Let you know when that happens. Okay, I think we're going to go out with Donna the Buffalo singing I Love My Tribe, and I truly do love my community here in Wallport, and also all of those folks from around the world who have made my life better, that's for sure. Remember to be kind to yourself, be kind to your family, your friends, your neighbors, your community. And as always, stay calm, be brave, and wait for the sign.

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Well, here we go again. This is UU Talk Phillips, the golden voice of the Great Southwest, and you are indeed listening to Loafer's Glory, the Hobo Jungle of the Mind.

Let us go then, you and I, to where the ceiling is spread out against the sky like a canvas igloo that has started to melt and sag in the warm sun. Let us leave the half-dirt deserted skyways and one-way streets that lead like a tedious argument to the overwhelming question. In the dome, the women come and go, talking of Joe DiMaggio.

0: Yeah, this is Utah here, back with you again in Nevada City, my hometown, Nevada City, California, which is this weekend hosting the International Teddy Bear Convention. Oh, God help us all, the town, the whole burg is rife with faux Bruins. I don't mean to make the town sound absurd, but sometimes it just is. And of course, I'm here in the studios of our community station, radio station KVMR, Nevada City, with the chief teddy bear, Steve Baker. Say hi, Steve. Hi, Utah. How you doing? Fine, Steve. And he's going to twist the knobs and make things work. A poem to start things off here from Oh Holy Cow, the collected verse of Phil Rizzuto. Remember Phil Rizzuto, great ball player, great baseball announcer? Somebody took his live broadcast from the announcer's booth at the ballpark and put out a book of his verse. Field of Butterflies, Phil Rizzuto. Absolutely. If you don't get a few butterflies, no matter what you do, on the first day of anything, you're not human. Well, we're going to do a little bit about sports. I've never been involved with sports in my life. Life is too risky for me to risk anything that I already haven't. But, oh, one time or the other, I was in the boxing ring once. I fought under the name of Michelangelo because I spent most of my time on my back staring at the ceiling. And then I fought under the name of Hong Kong Taylor because I figured if I couldn't make it as a boxer, at least I could sell cheap clothing. For a while, I managed a Japanese sumo wrestler called Torque Wamada. Ha! Figure that out. In any case, I'm going to deal with baseball, the only sport that I ever grew up with in Cleveland, Ohio, going to the Cleveland Indian Stadium and watch Bob Feller pitch. Let's start out with a piece of a live concert that I did in Santa Cruz in 1988 when I was traveling doing a show about my acquaintance with Kate Wolf. But this involves a great, fine old ball player, Bill McCarron. The interesting thing about the trade, most of the time you're either on the stage making music or you're with people who are, the after-hours bars, things like that. One of the things that I was able to trade Kate for her help was the sure knowledge that we were being paid to go to school, and that every town, every city was its own classroom if we had the courage to ask the questions. But it meant being awake. I said, Kate, let's not give away the days. These cities are endless sources of fascination. Let's get out and beat the streets. Let's find the substance out of which songs and poems are made, you know. So we would find those extraordinary things, places like the mystery spot, you know. Which, Kate O'Brien took me up to see today. Jive, but interesting. Oh, please, folks, come on, get real. It was kind of interesting. You know, you collect those things, the dancing chickens of America, and people, you know, great people. In Denver, I was in the habit of staying with a very, very old man by the name of Bill McCarron. Kate and I stayed with him a couple of times. And Kate would say, as you say, this town is a source of endless fascination. Why are we here listening to this old man talk about baseball? Well, Bill McCarron was on the Boston Red Sox roster from 1917 till he died 3 years ago. Up through, you know, right field, scout, senior scout, scout emeritus. And all he knew was baseball. That's all Bill talked about was baseball. And I said, now listen, Kate. You listen to this man talk, and sooner or later you will learn everything you need to know about all of it. You see, it's like an extended metaphor. Metaphors be with you, I said. It's... it's like the railroad. It reaches out and embraces everything, you see? I said, Kate, it's not up to that old man to make the point. It is up to us to get the point. Ha! And it's true that he just talked about all of it, you know. And we're not talking about no football, you know, not talking about warfare. We're talking about baseball. See, never did care for football because every time the ball changes hands, two completely different teams come on the field. I want to watch one game, thank you. And
1: And I also don't like machines that describe time, like clocks and streetlights and bells and whistles that define the work period, you see, like at the factory. And baseball or football is played by the clock. How long is a baseball game? Baseball is time, like a rising loaf of bread. Is that a little too abstract? Well, so what? I recited a poem to Kate to describe that feeling that Bill McCarron gave me. And then I told it to him when he was dying up in the hospital in Boulder. It's from Lynn Merrill. The solitude of right field is immense. Routinely I back up grounders, but it's for that one fly ball I wait, and there are so few lefties who will pull the ball my way. Seldom speaking, I shout encouragement to no one. I am too far out. And from here, the game is dreamy, its small spatterings of noise gentled by the long green prairie of the outfield. The hitting, the pitching, the balls, the strikes, the outs, all lost in the cool blue twilight. But then I hear the concussion that begins its flight, the condensed power of wood against the ball that begins this soaring, lifting fly to right. At its apogee, a distant star, a point of light, it grows in descent into a planet's disk, small Mercury, larger Mars. It cuts its huge path toward this union, precision, rendezvous, when we will validate each other instantly. Big now, like the moon with a comet's pure tail, it is coming down, and I am going up glove high to meet it out of this deepening dusk, out of this little life, toward that luminous sphere, I am rising up. You see what I mean? Of course you do. Well, I had a set of words about Bill McCarron rattling around in my notebooks, and Kate found them and put a chorus to it. Oh, we gaggle and gangle down Saturday's alleys. Our route money's hot, we're all goofy and loud. Hear the rattle and crackle and ding of the trolley, and we're smacking our gloves to the roar of the crowd. He's a graceful old man with a head full of summers. The old game rolls on through a dusty green sea. I'm still the lucky young kid in the bleachers. He steps up and pops out a long fly to me. I was being raised in Cleveland the first 12 years of my life. We had paper outs. We'd take the money from the paper out and catch the trolley car down to Indian Stadium. Sit in the bleachers and watch the fog roll in off of Lake Erie. And you knew if you couldn't see home plate that the fielders couldn't see home plate. The other teams would try to call the games, but the Cleveland Indians had learned how to play baseball in the fog. They would listen for the Doppler effect off of the bat. Estimate where the ball was going to come down out of the prevailing murk and win. It was phenomenal. And now the fog's rolling in off Lake Erie. First base and home plate have both disappeared. I can't see the scoreboard. The pitcher has vanished. Just a crack of the bat and everyone cheers. He's a graceful old man with a head full of summers. The old game rolls on through a dusty green sea. I'm still the lucky young kid in the bleachers. He steps up and slams out a long fly to me. Do you believe in nominal determinism? The idea that your name determines your occupation? I do. This proves it. Oh, of all the dead aimers and big Hall of Famers, Bob Feller's the best pitcher I ever saw. But if I had my whole life to live over, I'd like to grow up and be Tug McGraw. He's a graceful young man, what a hell of a summer. The old game rolls on through a dusty green sea. Do you think if I went out and got me a hardball and gave it to Tug, would he sign it for me? He's a graceful old man with a head full of summers. The old game rolls on through a dusty green sea. I'm still the lucky young kid in the bleachers. He steps up and slams out a long fly to me.
0: Yeah, Tug McGraw. Now, could a guy named Tug McGraw be anything other than a baseball player? I mean, could it be an accountant? Could he be a computer technician? No, Tug McGraw is fated to become a baseball player. It was an interview with Osler in the Chronicle, San Francisco Chronicle here in California. In an interview with Tug McGraw said, "Do you prefer AstroTurf or grass?" And Tug McGraw said, "I don't know. I never smoked AstroTurf." Here. From Confessions from Left Field, A Baseball Pilgrimage by Raymond Mungo. This says a lot. Many people say baseball is boring, and they're right. That's what's great about it. A spectacular play stands out vividly, an individual achievement after minutes or hours of nothing happening. Baseball is the only game in which the perfect game is one in which nothing happens at all. No hits, runs, walks, errors, no men on base. I met an 80-year-old man who had seen only one major league game in his life, Don Larsen's perfect game in the 1956 World Series. "Nothing happened," he complained, "but everybody went crazy." Let's listen to a rare old record, the original 1919 recording of Casey at the Bat by DeWolf Hopper. You'll have to listen closely to this one.
2: The outlook wasn't brilliant for the Mudville Nine that day. The score stood 4-2 with but one inning more to play. And so when Cooney died at first and Burrows did the same, a sickly silence fell upon the patrons of the game. A straggling few got up to go in deep despair. The rest clung to that hope which springs eternal in the human breast. And they thought if only Casey could but get a whack at that. We'd put up even money now with Casey at the bat. But Flynn preceded Casey, as did also Jimmy Blake. And the former was a no-good and the latter was a fake. So upon that stricken multitude, grim melancholy sat. For there seemed but little chance of Casey's getting to the bat. But Flynn let drive a single to the wonderment of all, and Blake, the much despised, tore the cover off the ball. And when the dust had arisen and the men saw what had occurred, there was Blake a safe at second, and Flynn a hugging third. Then from 5,000 throats went up a lusty yell. It rumbled in the valley, it rattled in the dell, it knocked upon the mountain top and recoiled upon the flat for Casey. Mighty Casey, who was that fancy at the back. There was pride in Casey's bearing as he stepped into his place. There was ease in Casey's manner and a smile on Casey's face. And when, responding to the cheers, he lightly doffed his hat, no stranger in the crowd could doubt it was Casey at the bat. 10,000 eyes were on him as he rubbed his hands with dirt. 10,000 hands applauded as he wiped them on his shirt. And when the writhing pitcher ground the ball into his hip, defiance gleamed in Casey's eyes. A sneer curved Casey's lip. And now the leather-covered spear comes whirling through the air, and Casey stood a-watching it in lofty grandeur there, close by the sturdy batsman the ball unheeded sped. "That ain't my style," said Casey. "The right one!" the umpire said. Then from the benches, black with people, went up a muffled roar, like the beaten storm waves on a stern and distant shore. "Kill him! Kill the umpire!" cried someone on the stand, and it's likely they'd have killed him had not Casey raised his hand. With a smile of Christian charity, great Casey's visage shone. He stilled the rising tumult. He bats again. "Go on." He signaled to the picker. Once more the steroid flew. But Casey still ignored it. And the umpire said, "Strike two!" Hurrah! Cried the maddened thousands. And echo on. that parade. But one convoy from Cape and the multitude was odd. They saw his face grow stern and cold. They saw his muscles strain. And they knew that Casey wouldn't let that ball go by again. The smile is gone from Casey's face. His teeth are clenched in hate. He pounds with cruel violence his bat upon the plate. And now the pitcher holds the ball, and now he lets it go. And now the air is shattered by the fog of Casey's blow. Oh, somewhere in this favored land, the sun is shining bright. Somewhere bands are playing, and somewhere hearts are light. Somewhere men are laughing, and somewhere children shout. But there is no joy in Mudville. Mighty Casey has struck out.
0: Raw declamation. How does he do that? I mean, D. Wolf Hooper. Does anybody know anything about D. Wolf Hooper? Where can I get some more of his recitations? That's vaudeville, folks. Boy, didn't that knock him out in the first 16 rows? Just covered them with saliva. Whew. I'm sure glad I found that. Baseball is very old, my friends. Very, very older than anybody thinks. Remember what Zeus said to Homer? I'm going to sleep, so you got to stay awake to remember all this. We'll cast our minds back that far. Robert L. Harrison, his wonderful poem about archaeology in ancient Greece. This is called The Hellenic League. They uncovered the site of that old ballpark where Homer once recorded the scores. The burn marks from Mercury's slide still scorched to the earth, and Pop Zeus's footprints were found in the home team's dugout. The section where the sirens sang their songs after the visitors got on first was found near the gyro stand by the wall that Hercules once called the Marble Monster. What shots must have flown from Apollo's bat? What glory after the Trojan Nine was creamed? The nectar poured from Bacchus's concession stand after Hades threw his famous heater and Vulcan etched in stone the final out. The most marvelous find was a Grecian urn that turned out to be a season's pass.

0: and the game. No one's to blame, and anyway, he was the best you'd ever see in the Negro League. Easy in, three up, three down. I'll get you home by dark, and any of you ladies want to take me out celebrating after, you just come round the door.
1: Hey, Josh, you know what I hear?

Now, by the time they got around to giving the likes of Josh and me the call, we were no spring chickens. But I figured even if I couldn't outfast them no more, I could still out-psychologize them. For instance, this young fella, Mickey Mantle, comes up to the plate and fouls off my very first pitch. So I said to myself, this boy is good, but he does not possess patience. So I decided to throw him the hesitation pitch. I start the throw. Mantle swings at the air. The ump calls strike two, but the ball's not there. Then I let go. Straight down the middle. Ump calls strike three. That's all for Mickey Mantle. I hear you.

Joe Page. When Satch was a boy in Mobile, Alabama, took him to the yard, get the chicken for his mama. Satch in the door, chicken in the yard, picked that rock up, whooped it hard, mushed that chicken, hit 30 feet away. Brought to his mama, they had chicken every day. Laughed and laughed.

Rich and Josh, they had a deal. Whoever played first in Elysian Field, gonna scout out the park, give the other a call. Tell them that the Angels played ball. Josh had died, Satch kept living, waiting for the call, but he never heard nothing till the 8th of June. 82, said Josh, is that you? Josh said, Satch, how you doing? The boys is fine, playing like 1929. Playing ain't looking, playing all the reams. Playing right now against the white boys team. It's the bottom of the ninth, we're up by one. Josh give a little grin. They got a runner on third and nobody out. Satch. Now, Satch, that may sound as if we're in a spot of difficulty up here in this heavenly game. That ain't the bad news. That runner on third is Eddie Collins. He's so fast, he can turn out the lights and be in bed before it gets dark. That ain't the bad news. That man at the plate is none other than Rogers Hornsby. He can hit anything. I seen him get a single on a throw.

That ain't the bad news. That man in the on-deck circle, that big man with the skinny legs, Babe Ruth. Folks up here call him the Josh Gibson of the White Leagues. That ain't the bad news. This is the bad news, Satch. We're putting you in. I hate

0: your brain. Don't look back, cause something might be gaining on you. That's the secret of life, the secret of Satchel Paige. If they all thought I was the best, how come they never give me no justice?
1: Oh, Bob Boston. Isn't that a wonderful piece of work? Wonderful. He's a great songwriter. He deserves to be a whole lot better known than he is, but he's been marooned on that little island up there, as I say, off the coast of British Columbia. I was walking down the street yesterday over on Commercial Street in our town, stuck my head into Cooper's Bar just to, because I saw they had the big screen on and it was a ball game on there. You know, if anything will get me in off of the street into a bar, it's probably going to be a ball game. Fellow walked up to me that had just walked out and said, how can a person with your politics, with your political convictions, sit there and watch those multimillionaire ball players? I said, sit down a minute. He sat down. I said, now look, what do you work? What are you making? I say, I make about $7 an hour. I say, hey, you figure that there's this big pile of money there. I mean, from baseball. There's the admission prices. There's the commercial tie-ins. There's all the TV contracts, all of that stuff. There's an enormous pile of money there. When you say that the ball player shouldn't get that, you say that the boss should get it. You think the boss ought to get all that money? Well, no, the boss shouldn't get all that money. This is a bunch of workers who figured out how to get together and get back the wealth that they create. They get back most of the wealth that they create. Now, I looked at him, I said, the place that you work, what are you doing to get back the wealth that you create? How much of the wealth you create are you getting back, huh? Are you organized? You got a union on your work site? You look at those ball players, let it be a lesson to you. At the same time, I got to admit, there's no excuse on earth for anybody to have $1 million. Wow. That's half of your sermon for the day. As soon as the rest of it occurs to me, I'll be glad to dump it on you. Right now, something even more rare than DeWolf Hooper's Casey at the Bat. Less heard, harder to find. I want you to listen to Digby Bell, 1920, the man who fanned Casey at the Bat.
2: I'm just an ordinary fan, and I don't count for much. But I'm for writing history with a true and honest touch. It isn't often that I knock, I'll put you next to that. But I must interpose a word on Casey at the Bat. Oh yes, I'll come across a poem as a beaut. Been running through my thinker since our team got on the shoot. I heard an actor fan recite it 13 years ago. He sort of introduced it in the progress of the show. It made a hit from gallery down to parquet floor. But now I've got to thinking, and that poem makes me sore. I'd like to know why any fan should be so off his nut about the mighty Casey, who proved himself a mutt. The score, we're told, stood 4-2, one inning left to play, which proves the Frogtown twirler had things coming his way. So in the ninth, with two men down, he loosened up a bit. And Flynn scratched out a single. Blake let loose a two-base hit. Then up from sand and bleachers there rose a mighty roar. They wanted just that little hit they knew would tie the score. And there at bat was Casey. Mighty Casey, Mudville's prize. What was the Frogtown slapster sent ballooning terrified? Now in the ninth with two men down and Casey at the bat, most pitchers would have let him walk. We all are sure of that. But Hagen was a hero. He was made of Turner stuff. It's his kind get the medals and the long newspaper puff. He knew the time had come for him to play the winning role. He heard the fans a-yelling, and it was music to his soul. He saw the gleam of confidence in mighty Casey's eye, and then resolved, I'll strike him out. I'll do it, or I'll die. He stood alone and friendless in that wild and frenzied throng. There wasn't even one kind word to boost his game along. But back in Frogtown, where they got the plays by special wire, the fans stood ready if he won to set the town on fire. Now Hagen twirls his body on the truest corkscrew plan. and hurls a swift in-shoot that cuts the corner of the pan. But Casey thought the first ball pitched would surely be a ball and didn't try to strike it, to the great disgust of all. Again, the Frogtown twirler figures dope on Mudfield's price. He thinks the next will be an out and Devitt's going wide. He just shot through a straight one to the center of the plate, and Casey waited for a curve until it was too late. And now the mighty slugger is a-hanging on the string. If another good one came over, it was up to him to swing. And Hagen saw the jaunty smile had faded from his face, and a look of straining agony was there to take its place. One moment Hagen pauses, hides the ball behind his glove, and then he drives it from him with a sweeping long-arm shove. And now the air is rent in twain before the slugger split. For Casey, mighty Casey, hadn't figured on the spit.
1: Isn't that a swell piece of work? Isn't that? I bet you always wondered why Casey wasn't able to hit that ball. Little piece of intelligence came my way a while back that Fidel Castro, before he went into the maestro to become a revolutionary, pitched college ball while he was getting his law degree, and in fact was so good that he was called up by the farm team of the New York Yankees. He could either gone into the major leagues, instead he went into the mountains and started a revolution. It makes you always wonder, what would have happened? What if he had become a major? How would history have changed? Well, I made a poem about that. Spanish for what if is KC. So, of course, this is KC at the bat. The maestro maulers were on the field, Fidel there on the mound. The Batistas at bat, frightened at fat, were steamed and pawing the ground. The crowd was wild, Fidel just smiled, the ump was the U.S. of A. But every time the Batistas lined, the glove that grabbed it was Che. The inning before, without any score, Che stood on deck with a grin and hit the ball over the wall to a kid too poor to get in. 40 years later, the losers lament, angry, beaten, and bitter. The Batistas trade to a Florida team. Fidel has pitched a no-hitter. Let's listen to Steve Goodwin, my old friend Steve, and our old friend Jethro Burns doing Take Me Out to the Ball Game.

Bases are loaded, two outs, 3-2 count on the batter. Here's the pitch. 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Or you can write Utah Phillips at Box 1235, Nevada City, California, the zip code 95959. Again, that's Box 1235, Nevada City, California, 95959. We'll return to Loafer's Glory after this seventh inning stretch.

0: Well, here we are back again after listening to Blind Kenny Hall play that Happy Neighbor Club there on the mandolin. He's from over in Fresno, California. I forgot at the beginning, when during the opening music, I recited a part of a poem, and I forgot to announce who that was. You know how these poets are. They're a shirty bunch. David L. Wee wrote that. I'll give you part of the poem later on. It's called The Glove Song of Our Kirby Puckett. And while I'm at it, I would like to really thank, from the bottom of my heart, the Haitian World Fund of the Tides Foundation for helping this program to get underway, and also to Joe McHugh for technical assistance there at the Raving Radio Theater. Let's go back to Steve Goodman now. This is Steve, to me, at his best. He's in the press box in the Wrigley Field, the Cubs Stadium. He's singing this into the microphone that Harry Carey used to broadcast over. Of course, Harry Carey passed away just lately. So this is the real thing. I remember sitting with Steve on top of a tenement in lawn chairs with a cooler full of beer, watching the Cubs play, looking over the wall. Here's Steve Goodman and the dying Cub fans' last request.
1: By the shores of old Lake Michigan, where the hawk wind blows so cold, an old Cub fan lay dying in his midnight hour, the toll. Round his bed his friends had all gathered. They knew his time was short. On his head they put this bright blue cap from his all-time favorite sport. Told him, "It's late, it's getting dark in here, and I know it's time to go. But before I leave the lineup,

and the doormat of the National League. He told his friends, you know the law of averages says anything will happen that can. That's what it says. But the last time the Cubs won a National League pennant was the year we dropped the bomb on Japan. The Cubs made me a criminal, sent me down a wayward path. They stole my youth from me. That's the truth. I'd forsake my teachers to go sit in the bleachers in flagrant truancy. And then one thing led to another, and soon I discovered alcohol, gambling, dope, football, hockey, lacrosse, tennis. But what do you expect when you raise up a young boy's hopes and then just crush them like so many paper beer cups? Year after year after year, after year after year after year after year after year, till those hopes are just so much popcorn for the pigeons beneath the L tracks to eat. He said, you know, I'll never see Wrigley Field anymore before my eternal rest. So if you have your pencils and your scorecards ready, I'll read you my last request. He said, give me a doubleheader funeral in Wrigley Field on some sunny weekend day, no lights. Have the organ play the national anthem. And then a little na-na-na-na, hey-hey-hey, goodbye. Make six bullpen pitchers carry my coffin, and six groundskeepers clear my path. Have the umpires bark me out at every base in all their holy wrath. It's a beautiful day for a funeral. Hey, Ernie, let's play too. Somebody go get Jack Brickhouse to come back and conduct just one more interview. Have the Cubbies run right out into the middle of the field. Have Keith Moreland drop a routine fly. Give everybody two bags of peanuts and a frosty malt, and I'll be ready to die. Build a big fire on home plate out of your Louisville Slugger baseball bats, and toss my coffin in. Let my ashes blow in a beautiful snow from the prevailing 30-mile-an-hour southwest wind. And when my last remains go flying over the left field wall, we'll bid the bleacher bums adieu. And I will come to my final resting place out on Waveland Avenue. The dying man's friends told him to cut it out. He said, stop it, that's an awful shame. He whispered, don't cry, we'll meet by and by near the Heavenly Hall of Fame. He said, I've got season's tickets to watch the Angels now, so that's just what I'm gonna do. He said, but you, the living, you're stuck here with the Cubs, so it's me that feels sorry for you. Play that Lonesome Losers tune. That's the one I like the best. Closed his eyes and slipped away.

Oh, yes, Steve Goodman. Steve Goodman. Remember to an inveterate baseball fan, the last two words of the Star-Spangled Banner are, play ball. Look, if there's one industry in the United States that doesn't need owners, it's baseball. They don't. What are the owners? The owners don't do anything. They don't do anything. They merely own. That's not enough. Look, who trains the athletes? To train in public programs, Babe Ruth ball, Little League ball. They're trained in the colleges and the universities. Who owns the stadiums? Who builds the baseball, the ballparks? Do the taxpayers build their municipal ballparks? Huh? It's a low overhead proposition, folks. And then all that money is siphoned out of your town. You wonder where municipal poverty comes from? That's one of the places it comes from, is from professional sports siphoning off money that you need in the town. Look, you mayors, when you have your convention, the National Mayor's Convention, I want someone to stand up at the convention and say, hey, look, let's start municipal leagues and play against each other. Let's lease our ballparks to ourselves. Let's have a local hiring policy. If you're going to play on this team, you got to live in this town and spend your money here. Let's drop the prices, fill the stands, and then use the money to support schools and libraries. Ha! This is an idea whose time has come. Oh, yes. Now you're going to listen to something really rare. I've talked to you about People's Songs, the People's Songs movement, several times. It started by Pete Seeger when he got back from the Pacific during the Second World War. There are a lot of people, Woody Guthrie, Lee Hayes, Lead Belly, involved in People's Songs. One of the most unusual was a calypso songmaker from Trinidad by the name of Lord Invader. We're going to listen to Lord Invader sing Jackie Robinson.

0: Lord Invader, isn't that a piece of work? Well, I'm certainly glad that I've stayed awake as I've traveled around the country and been able to scoop up some of these things before they wafted by. I hope I haven't been too tedious about my... It's not an addiction to baseball. I tend to watch the World Series and not pay too much attention to it for the reasons I've just stated to you, but we're going to begin to wind things up here. I'm going to give you my first radio contest. I have five little short pieces here strung together, and if you can, tell me what these five pieces are, who they are, and you write in or call in to the number and the address that you're going to hear a little bit later on, I will send you a wonderful, wonderful prize. I won't tell you what it is. You just have to trust my judgment. So here, let that go.
1: Robinson waits. Here comes the pitch. And there goes a line drive to left field. Swan is after it. He leaps the field.

0: I think a golden moment of radio, touched with rare emotion, was that afternoon at Yankee Stadium when Babe Ruth said goodbye to his fans. Every seat in the Giant Stadium was filled. The great Babe was dying of throat cancer.
1: Thank you very much, ladies and gentlemen. You know how bad my voice sounds. Well, it feels just as bad. You know this baseball game of ours comes up from the youth that means the boy. And if you're a boy and grow up to know how to play ball, then you come to the boy you see representing themselves today in your national pastime. The only real game, I think, in the world, baseball.
2: 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And remember that the proceeds from these all-star games go to indigent ball players.
3: I consider myself the luckiest man on the face of the earth, that I might have been given a bad break, but I've got an awful lot to live for. Thank you.
4: I was asking you, sir, why it is that baseball wants this bill passed.
5: I would say I wouldn't know, but I would say the reason why they'd want it passed is to keep baseball going as the highest baseball sport that has gone into baseball, and from the baseball angle. I'm not going to speak of any other sport. I'm not in here to argue about other sports. I'm in the baseball business. It's been run cleaner than any baseball business that was ever put out in the 100 years at the present time.
4: Well, Mr. Mantle, do you have any observations with reference to the applicability of the antitrust laws to baseball?
6: My views are just about the same as Casey's.
7: Well, I remember the Second World War so well when we were playing in the sand lots in Cleveland in the schoolyard. The major league players, the great ones, they went off to war. And the older brothers left, too, and we were kind of abandoned to our sand lots. In cold fields. They left us then, we in our sneakers and innocence of those bright summer days, to go away from us with our big brothers, left us lonely and miserable on corners in cold fields, with all the long ball hitters gone, the big sticks of the neighborhood, and the big wood of the majors, and we cried in dark cells of home for our brothers and bubblegum heroes, a community of family. Oh, Eddie's brother, not yet home from some place in World War II. Zeke's brother, who owned the soul of every pitcher he ever caught. A shortstop, the Cards owned, Spillane, I think his name. And in that great silence out there, Billy Centerfield left his arm in Kwajalein debris. Oh, brotherless, we played our game. No deep outfield, no zing to pitch, no speed, no power, loveless without a big brother to show the growing. And then, not long after the Braves rode that mighty crest, our turn came, and we left our brothers on corners in cold fields, we long ball hitters.

0: Well, thanks for sticking with me on this one. I've enjoyed it very, very much. Gave me a chance to get a lot off my chest. This has been Utah Phillips, and you've been listening to Loafer's Glory, the Hobo Jungle of the Mind. I grow old. I grow old. This poem grows too long. What was that overwhelming question anyway? And should I then presume? And how should I begin? I should have begun like this. What would we have done without Kirby's glove? Could the Twins have come from the dead without it? Is there a better outfielder in all baseball? And how should I then conclude? How about this? In the dome, the people come and go, talking no more of Joe DiMaggio, but only of Kirby Puckett and his glove. That is what I meant, after all.
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The Lincoln County Democrats will hold their annual summer picnic and auction fundraiser on Sunday, August 2nd, from 1 to 3 p.m. at the Pacific Maritime Heritage Center on the Newport Bayfront. Proceeds will support efforts to elect Democrats to federal, state, and local offices. All Democrats and progressive independents are invited to attend. Tickets are $10, and children will be admitted free. Attendees are urged to buy tickets in advance at the Lincoln County Democrats website, lincolncountydemocratsoregon.com.

Hola, mi nombre es Alec Yumikinga y les presento Melodías de Latinoamérica, música y sonidos de nuestra tierra. Muchas gracias y que disfruten de este programa. Hi, my name is Alec Yumikinga and I am the host of Melodías de Latinoamérica. Please enjoy the show. Thank you.

Las canciones que ustedes escuchan en este programa vienen del folclore de los Andes, de Sudamérica y Latinoamérica. Las melodías son interpretadas con instrumentos hechos a mano e instrumentos tradicionales del folclore de los Andes. 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Muchas gracias. The music that you listen in Melodías de Latinoamérica is traditional to the South American and Andean culture. Please enjoy the music.

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0: 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I will be back next week with more Melodías de Latinoamérica. Hasta pronto.
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This old world is filled with wonders. But to me, there's no place more wonderful than a farm in springtime, when the sun is just lifting on the skyline. The air is so sweet, and everywhere you look, little miracles are happening.

0: bugs in the garden. Welcome to the Last Chance Medicine Show. I am your host, your most humbled host, Chance Austin, the only antidote for tea-flavored Kool-Aid. The Last Chance Medicine Show is a show about music and social commentary, blending the songs of the poets of our time with weekly news events, like talk radio, where the music does the talking. So let's get started with this week's top story.
1: Well, this week's top story, there's a couple of them, right? We have Todd Blanche and his lack of confirmation, right? Because that's been kind of crazy. And of course, with the war in Iran, we have four soldiers dead. Four of our military personnel are died. And, you know, I'm a Gold Star parent. We have a son who died in Afghanistan in 2010. I have stepsons. I was wounded in 2011. I have a stepson who's a Marine, and a stepdaughter who is in the Navy. And it's kind of a hard thing. And back in the old days, I used to read what was known as the morning roll call, and I read every name of every soldier who died from the beginning of the Afghan war. And I've kind of carried on that tradition that whenever there was a soldier that died, I would read their name on the air. Well, we know we didn't have to do it a lot for a long time. I mean, Donald Trump had 65 combat casualties, and Joe Biden had 18, the lowest number since 9/11. We're already there now. There's going to be more. Hundreds wounded. But this is what I did every morning at 7 o'clock, including reading my own son's name.

0: let it run low.
1: The Department of War announced the believed-to-be death of an active-duty soldier who was supporting overseas operations in Jordan. Sergeant Angel S. Ramberstad, 28, of Ozone Park, New York, is believed to have been killed in action on July 17, 2026, during an enemy attack on Muwafqa Salty Air Base, Jordan. The incident is under investigation. U.S. Central Command previously announced this soldier as missing. The soldier's status was updated to a duty status, whereabouts unknown, and is believed to be deceased. Sergeant Ramerstad was assigned to the 1st Battalion, 57th Air Defense Artillery Regiment, 52nd Air Defense Artillery Brigade, 10th Army Air and Missile Defense Command, Ansbach, Germany. The Department of War announced the death of an active duty soldier who was supporting overseas operations in Iraq. Sergeant Michael Emmanuel Swinton, 30, of Fayetteville, North Carolina, was killed in action during a controlled detonation of a downed one-way unmanned aerial system on July 19, 2026 at Erbil Air Base, Iraq. The incident is under investigation. Sergeant Michael Swinson was assigned to the D Battery, 2nd Battalion, 55th Air Defense Artillery Regiment, 108th Air Defense Artillery Brigade, Fort Bragg, North Carolina. The Department of War announced the death of two active duty soldiers who were supporting overseas operations in Jordan. First Lieutenant Tyler James Fahan, 25, of Iwa Beach, Hawaii, was killed in action on July 18, 2026, and Private Isabel Gomez, 19, of Carlton, Texas, was killed in action on July 17, 2026, during an enemy attack on July 17, 2026, at Muwafqa Salty Air Base, Jordan. The incident is under investigation. First Lieutenant Fahan was assigned to the 2nd Battalion, 55th Air Defense Artillery Regiment, 32nd Army Air Missile Defense Command, Fort Bragg, North Carolina. Private Gomez was assigned to the 1st Battalion, 57th Air Defense Artillery Regiment, 52nd Air Defense Artillery Brigade, 10th Army Air Missile Defense Command, Ansbach, Germany.

a hero in Harlem this week. 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

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'Cause I ain't too much on letters, but I'll try. Your Uncle Mel quit drinking, and he's saying,

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1: Hey Dad, I got your letter Wednesday morning, and it made me laugh to think of Uncle Matt. 'Cause he's quit drinking 7 times since winter, and I can see him telling that old tale. I smell Grandma's biscuits on the paper. When I close my eyes, I see a face. You must have wrote this letter

this morning, marked official. Two men brought it right up to the door. It wasn't written in my son's handwriting. Oh, the news it carried, not me, to the floor.

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My buddy Doug Spartz. Yeah. Well, you know, that's what I used to have to do every morning, pretty much, back when we were at war in Afghanistan and Iraq. Yeah. I just thought today would be a good day to remind us the cost of this war. You know, the other thing that was on the news this week was Todd Blanche, the trying to get to be attorney general. Now, here's a guy who's currently under investigation for fraud as a lawyer, right? I mean, that's as bad as it gets. And he's currently, and it looks like he did it. And the judge says, I think you need to be looking at this. And, you know, and he's already sent him to the bar. So, they, you know, this guy is not the person we need for the attorney general. Just my opinion. My opinion is we don't need a guy who's the president's lawyer. See, that's where it all goes wrong. See, remember when the one time that back when they were investigating Hillary, right, and Bill Clinton stopped by and saw the attorney general down there on the tarmac, and he went over and he talked to her for about 30 minutes. That was like, oh, my God, this is a terrible, terrible thing. Seems like nobody minds that kind of stuff anymore because now they're working together. You got the vice president hanging out with the guy and him and the FBI. So let's just kind of keep everything related here. Because, you know, it is all about lawyers.

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1: 10 years like he was giving away candy.
2: 10 years in a federal penitentiary. You will now be turned over to the United States Attorney General's office.

So, okay, the Attorney General says there's too much violence on TV, and that should stop. But even if you took out all the violent shows, you could still see the news.

0: Don't you know someone in their government?
1: I went to school with their attorney general.
2: Here's a little song called The Rock and Roll Lawyer, done in the bluegrass style.
3: One, two, three, four.

There you go, Woody Guthrie, Philadelphia lawyer. Ferlin Husky. Divorce lawyers, funeral directors, and janitors. Austin Lounge Lizards, rock and roll lawyer, Jackson Brown. Lawyers in Love, Warren Zevon. Lawyers, Guns and Money, Junior Brown. You Better Call Saul. And Colton Wall, the devil wears a suit and tie. Yeah, he sure does. And, you know, the thing that they really are concerned about, mostly, is, you know, these guys, this guy has been okay with pardoning all those January 6 people. Now, I don't know how many of you folks have ever met Michael Fanone or any of those cops that were there, but I've met all of them. I met Danny, the guy that was in the door. They were crushing in him, you know. I've met them all. I've gone there. I've met him at different events. I've seen him. I've talked to him. I have my pictures with him. And that's just wrong, folks. That's just wrong. Those people did something really horrible. They wanted to kill the vice president. They were going to do that. They would have gotten, if any of those people got their hands on anybody, there would have been problems. And they got pardoned for beating up cops. And this guy wanted to give them money. And he wrote this whole deal so that these guys could get money for beating up cops. You know, if you do that, the next time they want to do that, they'll think, well, you know, if we do it, we'll get pardoned. And they're going to pay us. Yeah, something about that doesn't seem right to me. What do you think, folks? Well, I'm about out of here. It's been a tough week, folks. It really has. And you've been listening to The Last Chance Medicine Show with your most humbled host, Chance Austin. And as I say to you each day, if you are well, then I am well. So please be well and keep your dial tuned to The Last Chance Medicine Show. Some wiser times.

The Newport Public Library is hosting a one-hour program titled Welcome to Haiku at the library on Friday, July 24th from 4 to 5 p.m. in the McEntee Meeting Room. Instructor Tanya McDonald will have handouts with tips on how to write haiku, and other useful resources will be provided. 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Once again, welcome to Haiku at the Newport Public Library on Friday, July 24th from 4 to 5 p.m. in the McEntee Meeting Room.

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This time it's Dead End Company with their summer tour closer from Citi Field in New York City, July 15th and 16th. That's last week. Here we go.

Dead & Company from July 15th and 16th with the closing shows of the tour for summer 2022. 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
4: 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Music selection is carried out by our very own music director, McKenna Dixon. Well, this is the third week of three that McKenna is out, so you're going to have to put up with this show being selected by Tara and myself, and we hope it is a good one. And if it's not, well, we won't admit to it. We're going to start it off with Pacifica, Just No Fun, right here on Studio B.

I wish I was a daydream. That is Snake Eyes, and now we have Future Islands. This is new from them, As Long As You Are. Right here on Studio B. Yes, it is, Tara.

Studio B, you're in the alternative music programs for Bips Hotel Style. I'm Dave W. Phillips, your host. That was Death Cab for Cutie, Riptides, brand new from them. Also, Future Islands, As Long As You Are, that is also a brand new release. And we had Snake Eyes, I'm a Daydream. And we started the set and the show off with Pacifica, the band from Argentina, Just No Fun. If you want to get a hold of us, you got a song request, a band request, comment about the show. Hopefully they're good ones. Send it to us at davewphillips@att.net. You can find us on Facebook, and you can send a message to the radio station. Just put Dave W. Phillips or Studio B at the top. They'll forward it on to us, and we'll give you a shout-out for doing so. If you've got negative comments, send it to some other email. How's that? We're going to move into the next set because I understand from Tara that we have picked nothing but longer songs this show, so I'm going to run out of time at some point. In this set, we have Almost Monday and the brand new one from them, and we're going to start it off with Alan Morrison. And the way he spells his first name, I would have thought he was from Wales, but he's from New York. And this is called Everybody Bleeds right here on Studio B.

Yes, it is my turn. Studio B, I'm Dave W. Phillips, and that was Young the Giant, Different Kind of Love. We had the new release from Almost Monday. It is called No More Regrets. We had Hooked Like Helen, Lend Me Your Ear, and we started this set off with Alan Morrison, Everybody Bleeds, and I'm just fascinated because he spells his first name a little differently, and you can look that up. We also want to make apologies. Our listeners that reached out to us this week, well, guess what? I forgot to write them down prior to the show starting. We will get back to you next week. We appreciate you guys. Just sorry it's going to take me a week to do it. We'll just blame it on the fact that McKenna is gone. Fortunately, she's going to be back next week. Thank goodness. We have Jutes and Lia Mehta coming up. Let's start it off with Cara Delevingne. She's an actress, model, and singer. This is a new release from her. It's Out of Your Head. Sometimes I think I'm out of my head. Right here on Studio B.

Studio B, your indie alternative music program, served up SoCal style. I'm Dave W. Phillips, your host. I hope you're doing well. We are enjoying some very interesting music this show. That is Leah Mehta, and the song is called Raging Halls, brand new from her. Also, Jutes, Mannequin, and The Research, R-E-S-E-A-R-C-H, with periods between all letters there. Their song called Fast Forward, and we started this set off with Cara Delevingne, Out of Your Head. So I hope you've enjoyed that, kind of the educational section of the show. We're going to move into the next set because Tara is threatening to walk out at the end of 59 minutes here. We have JJ Jerome 87, Mr. Alligator, right here on Studio B. Hope he doesn't bite.

That's Anybody Knows from Lily Vakili. And if you wrapped up Janis Joplin, Grace Slick, and Patti Smith into one person, I think this is what you would get. Well, that about wraps it up for us. It's been 3 weeks without McKenna, and thank goodness she is coming back. I enjoy doing my job, and I enjoy letting her do hers. We're going to leave you with one last song. It is the Saint Cecilia New Sensation right here on Studio B. We'll see you next week. Thanks for listening. Bye.

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1: 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It's the first hour. I'm Michael White, your host. We'll start the first hour with a symphony by Joseph Haydn, Symphony No. 71 in B major, performed by the Stuttgart Chamber Orchestra. Dennis Russell Davies is conducting.

You're listening to Baruch and Beyond, and we just heard Haydn's Symphony No. 71 in B-flat major, performed by the Stuttgart Chamber Orchestra. So this is Baruch and Beyond. Now we're going to move a bit beyond. Bela Fleck is a banjo player who has done a lot of classical music and also composed a symphony, the Juno Symphony, that we're not going to play today. It's a symphony for... a concerto for banjo. What we're going to hear is derived from George Gershwin and Ferdinand Grosse's Rhapsody in Blue, but it's not Rhapsody in Blue. It's Rhapsody in Blues. Bela Fleck playing the banjo with the Virginia Symphony Orchestra. I think it's Virginia Beach, but I think it's Virginia Symphony Orchestra. And you'll hear Rhapsody in Blue within the piece, but it's composed by Bela Fleck.

You're listening to Baruch and Beyond, and this is the first hour of show 720. I'm Michael White, your host. So we just heard Rhapsody in Blues on the banjo. Now let's hear some Mozart, sort of, on the piano. This is Yaron Gottfried playing the piano with Swinging Mozart, which is based on Mozart's symphonies number 36 and number 40. So the piece is performed by Yaron Gottfried playing the piano, and it was recorded in Israel. And again, this is Swinging Mozart.

That was Swinging Mozart, performed by the Israel Kibbutz Orchestra. Yaron Gottfried was playing the piano and conducting. So we're going to go from Swinging Mozart to Mozart, specifically a Mozart symphony number 5 that he composed when he was 9 years old. He and his father were visiting The Hague, and he composed a symphony. It was composed in 1765, and he was born in 1756, so he was 9 years old. This is his symphony number 5, B-flat, KV listing 22, The Hague Symphony, and you're listening to Baroque and Beyond.

We will finish this hour with a very short concerto by Johann David Heineken, his concerto in A major, Seibel 208, performed by the Musica Antigua Köln, or Cologne. Reinhard Gubel was conducting. That'll finish this hour, but after the usual station announcements and public service announcements, there's another entire hour, so stay tuned.

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3: Julian Taylor's Jukebox is plugged in, turned on, and rare to go.

Hey, hey, Tutu, Julian Taylor here, and that is music from the incredible Tanika Charles, a song called Don't Like You Anymore from her album Reasons to Stay, which came out last June and was nominated for the Polaris Prize, the long list, as well as a Juno Award for Best Soul and R&B Recording of the Year. So congratulations to Tanika. Recently, she was at the Grove Theater, which is the outdoor auditorium in Fenland Falls, and everybody had a great time there. My name is Julian Taylor, and I've got some great music to play for you on the show this week. Coming up, an artist from Creston, British Columbia, Emma Cade, who is an award-winning, emerging Canadian Métis country artist. I'm going to be spinning her song Endgame, a track that was released in 2024. Begonia from the album Fantasy Life is on the show as well with the song So High. Begonia just landed on the Polaris Shortlist Prize, and the song So High is something that I really enjoy. That album's fantastic. It was nominated and won Best Adult Alternative Album of the Year at the Juno Awards. It was tied with Bahamas. The Killers are on the show with Mr. Brightside. I'm sure you've heard that before. It's still strong, still very strong. I like that whole record, Hot Fuss, and the one after that. And Cam Kahan is on the show with a track called Hamilton. Interesting story about this young artist. He's part Somalian and is from Dunville, which is near Stony Creek, a really tiny town. And I met him through his bass player and his brother, Noah. Noah's been doing some great film work for me for years, and I had no idea that his brother Cam was so amazing. Here it is on the jukebox.

0: came.
1: The Jukebox is broadcast on stolen and unsurrendered land in the traditional territory of many First Nations across Turtle Island. We must realize the significance of recognizing and paying respect to the first people who resided in the territory that we are currently sitting on.
2: This is Julian Taylor's Jukebox.

From the album All of Us, released in 2014, that is Sam Roberts' band and the song Youth. They put on a great show at Base 31 this past weekend. I got to open up for them. It was a real treat. And if you get a chance, go check them out, listen to their music. I'm sure you've heard some of their songs that have been on the radio, but the whole catalog is pretty fantastic. Now, it's for our featured artist. It is none other than Ruby Waters. And we're going to play the song Supernatural from the album Almost Naked, released in 2023. Ruby Waters, last time I saw her, it was at Massey Hall. We were there for Neil Young's 80th birthday, and she covered the tune Harvest Moon.

Jeff Tweedy on the show with Guess Again from the album Love is King. That came out in 2015. Of course, Jeff Tweedy, the lead singer of the band Wilco. Wilco changed my life when Being There came out. I had thought that rock and roll was completely dead, like the old school rock and roll, you know? Not grunge, not heavy metal or hair metal. Music that was more along the lines of the 60s and 70s aesthetic, the Stones, Grateful Dead, things like that, Little Feet. And they really brought it on that record. They've gone a little bit avant-garde after that, but that song, Guess Again, seriously sits back into the old sort of realm that they used to sit in. George Leach on the show from the album Surrender and the song Try. Mr. George Leach was born in Lilliat, BC on a reservation out there. And I consider him one of the godfathers of, you know, the indigenous music movement. I'm sure that many may agree. And now it is time for my favorite hip-hop group. I was so sad when Fife Dog passed away after this record, but it's a brilliant record. And this is one of my favorite tracks off of it. It's called We Got It From Here. Thank You For Your Service by Tribe Called Quest. This is the song Melatonin on the Jukebox.

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2: Yeah.

some incredible indigenous hip hop from Doc Native, who is from Hollywood, Florida. The song was called Locked In, and you heard it right here on The Jukebox. I am your host, Julian Taylor. I've got some Alan Toussaint coming up. Alan Toussaint is one of those artists who has changed the entire face of popular music with his sound. He is from New Orleans, one of the towns that was the birthplace of rock and roll, certainly jazz and swing and all those things. Alan Toussaint with Night People coming up very shortly. The Blackburn Brothers are on the show with Soul Brother, and they are a staple here in the Toronto music scene. They blend gospel, R&B, soul, blues, all of it, and they are a Juno nominated act. I love those guys. You know, Brooke is a good friend, and I've run into him on many occasions, and I just can't wait to see him again. Shawnee Kish is on the show with Ride at Dawn, a brand new release that came out this spring. Shawnee Kish from Six Nations of the Grand River is a three-time Juno nominated artist, and I got to sing a song called The Wait. I don't know if you've heard it. It's by Robbie Robertson and the band. The band and Robbie Robertson obviously wrote it, but Levon sang the hell out of it. And we sang that as a tribute to the late great artist at the Junos in Halifax a few years back. Now it's time for I Can't Hold Out. Eric Clapton back in form after a couple years of struggle. He just absolutely nails it on the album 461 Ocean Boulevard. Came out in 74. Here it is on the Jukebox.

Toledo Public Library has received a grant to help them meet the needs of patrons with disabilities through their building, programming, and resource services. The library would like public input on how they can become more accessible to all. There will be a meeting on July 21st at 6 p.m. at the Arc of Lincoln County Circle Center building and another August 11th at 6 p.m. at the Toledo Public Library. All members of the community are invited.

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The Lincoln County Democrats will hold their annual summer picnic and auction fundraiser on Sunday, August 2nd, from 1 to 3 p.m. at the Pacific Maritime Heritage Center on the Newport Bayfront. Proceeds will support efforts to elect Democrats to federal, state, and local offices. All Democrats and progressive independents are invited to attend. Tickets are $10, and children will be admitted free. Attendees are urged to buy tickets in advance at the Lincoln County Democrats website, lincolncountydemocratsoregon.com.

she's a fine girl, and she'll never worry me.

Newport Public Library is hosting a one-hour program titled Welcome to Haiku at the library on Friday, July 24th from 4 to 5 p.m. in the McEntee Meeting Room. Instructor Tanya McDonald will have handouts with tips on how to write haiku, and other useful resources will be provided. This free event is attended for adults, and all experience levels are welcome. Once again, welcome to Haiku at the Newport Public Library on Friday, July 24th from 4 to 5 p.m. in the McEntee Meeting Room.

The Walport Moose Lodge 396 invites the community to enjoy an afternoon of shopping, food, music, and family-friendly fun during the second annual vendor fair and street dance on Saturday, July 25th from noon to 5 p.m. at the Walport Moose Lodge at 250 Northwest John Street in Walport. 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

The Toledo Public Library has received a grant to help them meet the needs of patrons with disabilities through their building, programming, and resource services. The library would like public input on how they can become more accessible to all. There will be a meeting on July 21st at 6 p.m. at the Arc of Lincoln County Circle Center Building, and another August 11th at 6 p.m. at the Toledo Public Library. 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

The third annual Community Repair Fair will be held on Saturday, August 1st from 10 to 2 at OSU's Hatfield Marine Science Center in South Beach, Newport. 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

nickel. And she gave me a $20 bill. Yeah, you know, I asked her for a little drink of liquor.

Newport Public Library is hosting a one-hour program titled Welcome to Haiku at the library on Friday, July 24th from 4 to 5 p.m. in the McEntee Meeting Room. Instructor Tanya McDonald will have handouts with tips on how to write haiku, and other useful resources will be provided. 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Once again, welcome to Haiku at the Newport Public Library on Friday, July 24th from 4 to 5 p.m. in the McEntee Meeting Room.

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3: All right, let's head on down to Albuquerque, New Mexico. Music now from First Floor Highway, Under the Sun. They'll be in our spotlight next week.

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That's music from Adrian Sutherland and James Bay. Hey, I'd like to invite you over to our new, brand new Indigenous and Music Directory.com. 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

0: That's music from Soda Stereo from Argentina. Before that, Shawnee Kish, Mama's Magic Trick. I'm Larry Kay. Hope you're enjoying today's show. If you missed part of today's show, you can always visit us on our music page, indigenousinmusic.com. Oh, yeah, indigenousinmusic.com. That's where we hang. All right, let's head over to Brazil. Here's Taya Aquino.
1: Toca, toca, toca o telefone, cai na caixa postal. Só quero uma chance de...

That was music from Axel Krieger from way down south, Buenos Aires. 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

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It's time for the home stretch. Here's a little treat. Music now from our guests, Opium, Gladwood Badger, and on deck, the Needle Large. This is Lip Service. All three will be in our spotlight coming up in a few weeks. This is brand new off her Ancestors album.

Chantel Ducart. Hey, if you ever want to get a hold of me, feel free to email me at larry@indigenousandmusic.com and I'll always email you back. And let's hook up over at LinkedIn. I'm Larry Knutson over there. All right. We're heading down to Chile. Here's Ana Tijoux.

Oh yeah. Alicia, Kaylee, that's new beginnings. Hey, I'd like to invite you over to our homepage, indigenousandmusicandarts.org, and take our support challenge. 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We love love. All right, here's Tulia. This is La Colina. We are indigenous in music.

0: That's Tulia. And Lokulina. I'm Larry Kay, and we are Indigenous in Music. 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We're going to take a short break. We'll be right back.
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0: It's time to close the show. Let's hook you up now with music from our guest, Kaylee Jade. This is The Wisest Fool.

Well, there you go. Another 2 hours of Indigenous in Music with me, Larry Kay, from the Omaha Nation, bringing it to you every week, right here on this fine station. I'd like to thank my guest, Kaylee Hayde, for stopping by and giving us an update on her brand new album, The Great Unknown. Good, good, good music. Good jams. I love it. And next week, First Floor Highway will be in our spotlight. Thank you for tuning in to Indigenous in Music and supporting us and our musicians. Indigenous in Music has been produced by me, Larry Kay. Our engineer is Paul Salvatore. Our theme music is composed by Lenny Long. Today's show has been recorded at the Say Magazine Studios in Bradenton, Florida. Indigenous in Music is distributed by Native Voice One, PRX, and Pacifica Audio Port. 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Have yourself a good evening and a good night. Until next time, from all of us here at Indigenous in Music, adios.

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2: The Lincoln County Democrats will hold their annual summer picnic and auction fundraiser on Sunday, August 2nd, from 1 to 3 p.m. at the Pacific Maritime Heritage Center on the Newport Bayfront. Proceeds will support efforts to elect Democrats to federal, state, and local offices. All Democrats and progressive independents are invited to attend. Tickets are $10, and children will be admitted free. Attendees are urged to buy tickets in advance at the Lincoln County Democrats website, lincolncountydemocratsoregon.com.

time to put a glide in your stride and hitch a ride to the soulful side, Upfront Soul. I'm your host, Sanguine Fromage, laying down 120 minutes of soulful sounds to which you may get down. We're going to get started with some uplifting music from Chuck Bridges, who tells us, keep your faith.

Continuing our theme of uplift with Curtis Mayfield, move on up from Curtis. King Curtis, covering The Weight by the band. From Instant Soul, the legendary King Curtis. Some sweet, sweet sax right there. And we started the set with Chuck Bridges, Keep Your Faith. And at the very top of the hour, we always start with Joan Armatrading, Back to the Nights. I am Sanguine Fromage. It is my honor and my pleasure to be spinning the tunes for you. If there's anything you'd like to hear, please drop me a line. You can reach me at upfrontsoul@gmail.com. We do have some listener requests we're going to be getting to in hour two. Right now, some poetry set to music. The great Nikki Giovanni with her poem, This Little Light of Mine, second rap poem. Taking this from The Truth is on the Way.

The voices of East Harlem there with Right On Be Free from the album of the same name. Melvin Sparks in the middle. Get Down with the Get Down. That's a release out on Rocafort Records. And we started out with Nikki Giovanni, This Little Light of Mine, second rap poem about H. Rap Brown from The Truth Is On the Way. I am Sanguine Fromage, broadcasting from the Soul Pagoda high atop Mount Funkmore, bringing you some brand new music, the Cahil El-Zabar Quartet now, from their forthcoming record, A Time for Healing. We're going to hear a song of inspiration. We'll get through this. You heard it first here on Upfront Soul.

flesh, for in them is filled up the wrath of God. And I saw as it were a sea of glass mingled with fire, and them that have gotten the victory over the beast and over his image

Nina Simone with New World coming from Here Comes the Sun. At the top of that short set, we heard from the Cahil El-Zabar Quartet. A beautiful tune called We'll Get Through This from their new album, A Time for Healing. Cahil El-Zabar, percussionist, band leader, and composer. New stuff from him. And we love to share with you here on Upfront Soul. Gonna bring you some Afrobeat right now from Seyon Kuti and Egypt 80. Seyon Kuti, of course, the great Fela Kuti's son. We're gonna hear a track called African Airways on Upfront Soul.

That was Ebo Taylor Jr. with Children Don't Cry. Took that from Afrobeat Airways 2, Return Flight to Ghana, 1974 to 1983. The Lija Du Sisters in the middle with Amiibo from Danger. And we started the set with Seyon Kuti and Egypt 80, African Airways from A Long Way to the Beginning. Well, it's been a long way to the end of the first hour of Upfront Soul, but don't worry, we've got a whole other hour of funk, soul, and jazz coming at you, so please stay tuned.

Welcome once again to Upfront Soul. I'm your host, Sanguine Fromage, laying down the soulful sounds to which I do hope you are getting down. You can find the show on social media. We're out there at Upfront Soul. You can find us on Facebook, Instagram, and Twitter. It is a great way to get us messages. If there's something you would like to hear, any of those platforms are a good way to communicate your funk, soul, and jazz needs. Or perhaps you've got a question on the playlist, or you just want to let us know you are listening. Check us out. All right, Syl Johnson now from the complete Twilight singles, We Do It Together.

Famous Davis Sisters there with Jonah from Screaming Gospel Holy Rollers Volume 1. The Fat Man, Fats Domino in the middle with Every Night About This Time from the Complete Hits 1950-62 Volume 1. And we started the hour with Syl Johnson, We Do It Together, from the Complete Twilight Singles. You've got Upfront Soul here with your host, Sanguine Fromage. If there's anything we can play for you, or if you just want to reach out and say hey, drop us a line at upfrontsoul@gmail.com. We do have some requests coming a little later in this hour. We do love to hear from you. Next, from 1968, featuring Rashid Ali, a track from 1968 Black Power called We Got Soul.

Santiago with Feeling Good. Nice single out on Athens of the North. Blackbuster with Old Man from the album Funk Mode. And at the top of that set, Rashid Ali, We Got Soul from 1968, Black Power. Well, speaking of soul, time to go on a soul run with Tanika Charles. The track is called Two Steps. You've got Upfront Souls.

Sadiq there, moving down the line from Stone Roland. Reuben Wilson in the middle, bringing us the Cisco Kid from Killer Jazz Funk from the Groove Merchant Vault. And we started this set with Tanika Charles, Two Steps from Soul Run. I am Sanguine Fromage, broadcasting live from the crispy edge of darkness. Next up, some beautifully insane funky fiddle from Don Sugarcane Harris. Tears are made of dreams.

Rasputin Stash there with Dark Moon from Hidden Stash. That's another release out on Athens of the North, a great label. Ahmad Jamal in the middle with his take on the MASH theme from the MASH soundtrack. Don Sugarcane Harris at the top of that set with Tears Are Made of Dreams from his great album Sugarcane. Well, we have been getting some great requests, and we're going to send this set out to Neko Kokoko, Chihiro, Iris, and Emo. We're going to hear Aretha Franklin performing Soulville here on Upfront Soul.

Some Japanese funk from Endrickery, going out by request to Chihiro. A track called Nuru Tetai from Go To Funk. Turns out Endrickery is greatly influenced by Sly and the Family Stone, so we just heard You Can Make It If You Try. And there is quite a lot of excitement about the new Aretha Franklin biopic called Respect. So, with great respect for the Queen of Soul, we spun Soulville by Aretha Franklin. From The Queen in Waiting, the Columbia years 1960 to 1965. Well, thank you so much for spending some time with me. It is always an honor and a privilege to be bringing the tunes to your party wherever you may be. Please do stay tuned. Tune in again next week. And no matter what, always do remember, if you get knocked down, don't stay down. Get up and get down. Upfront Soul comes to you from Community Radio WERU-FM, Blue Hill, Maine, Wabanaki Territory.

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2: I definitely do not believe that AI should be treated as any kind of an oracle or a spiritual authority, or it doesn't substitute human people.
3: From Interfaith Alliance, this is The State of Belief, where religion and democracy meet. I'm Interfaith Alliance President Reverend Paul Brandeis Rauschenbusch in Massachusetts.
2: And, you know, I think that most Americans think that too. You know, there's a Pew research stat that says 73% of Americans believe that AI should play zero role in advising people about their faith in God.
3: Everyone has an opinion on the explosion in artificial intelligence in almost every aspect of modern life. But a lot fewer of us have real expertise. This week, you'll hear from a true pioneer of harnessing the potential of AI for mission-driven organizations, author, entrepreneur, and visionary Cheryl Conti. 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This is a Know Your Rights training that we did in coordination with the ACLU and some other organizations. It's just one of dozens of really good things you can use, training. So do yourself a favor today and just go to interfaithalliance.org/training, sign up, take a look around. And, you know, these are, some of them are 20 minutes, 25 minutes. Some of them are a little longer. You will learn something and you will feel more empowered to be a part of our democracy. And we really appreciate this partnership with everyone. And it's really one of our goals to make sure that all Americans feel trained. So this special new training, which is Know Your Rights, so important right now. This is with the ACLU, Interfaith Alliance, and others. So please go to interfaithalliance.org/training and learn more. And now to my guest. Cheryl Conti is an author, investor, and entrepreneur, as well as a leading expert on real-life applications for artificial intelligence. Cheryl is currently Chief Innovation Officer at Brightworks AI, Senior Advisor to PosterChild.ai, and ChangeAgent.ai. And she's also co-author of the best-selling book, AI for Nonprofits, Putting Artificial Intelligence to Work for Your Cause. Cheryl has been a pioneer on the potential of harnessing technology for good for a while. And I am so honored, glad, happy, ecstatic to welcome her to the State of Belief. Cheryl, welcome.
2: Thank you so much. I mean, Paul, the work that you've done, you know, in this space is so important. I consider myself, you know, a faith-informed person. So it's really exciting for me to be here.
3: So AI, you hear it everywhere. AI is coming. It's here. It's already done everything. You know, there's just so much out there. I'm sure you're asked to do this all the time, but I know my listeners would appreciate just like what is AI. It, you know, I'm sorry to be so basic, but it is like...
2: No, I mean, this is an important question because I think there are so many misconceptions. The way I often explain it is there are mainly three types of AI, right? So there's classifier AI. And that form of AI, people have been using for 10 to 15 years now. That's your GPS, right? That's your spam filter. It's your spell check. It's how Instagram knows that you actually do want those shoes and can get them to you in 2 days. And you can watch the truck on the app come to your house. All of those things and more are AI driven. Now, what changed in 2022 was that what was previously, you know, the focus of developers, you know, software engineers, CEOs in the background became something that everyday people could use. And so that's generative AI, AI that can create. Now, people have a lot of feelings and thoughts, legitimate and otherwise, about the kinds of things you can create and when you can create and where you can create and et cetera. But that is one form of AI, generative AI. And then finally, there's agentic AI. Agentic AI is AI that can think, plan, and act. And a lot of people are experiencing agents not as like, oh, now I have a digital employee. It's more like a feature, right? For a lot of people, these agents are actually showing up as new features in software where you're like, oh, I can do that now? That's great. Da, da, da. So I think we're going to see, you know, more agentic AI in our lives, you know, whether it's in, you know, how we work, how we play, how we learn, how we teach, et cetera, how we shop. We're only a few years into kind of agentic as a powerful option for AI.
3: This is so helpful. I feel my blood pressure going down, and I'm sure my listeners do too, because it's basically we're being taken over by the robots. It's over, you know, and I do think it's, you know, many things are happening at once, some of which we have already experienced and are using, and other things really are revolutionary in the way that technology is being developed. Can you talk a little bit about your sense of pace in this? Because I think some of it just feels like 5 years ago, we were talking about the internet and we were talking about various manifestations of the internet. Then AI was one of those things. And then all of a sudden it became like, it's all AI. I had someone who was helping me with our website and he said, oh, I would have designed this website completely differently if I had done it now as opposed to 12 months ago. And I'm like, oh, wow. You know, I mean, you know, just the pace. How do you understand the pace of AI and the, you know, especially the agentic part of AI that feels like it can do things?
2: Oh, it can definitely do things. You can definitely do things with AI. What I'd say about that is, you know, there are different forms of AI, you know, as we talked about. And I think part of the challenge is when ChatGPT, you know, released, or when OpenAI released ChatGPT in 2022, you know, it was all of a sudden this very powerful tool. It wasn't like a tool, you know, when you think about word processors, right? You know, Paul, you and I are old enough to remember kind of the word processor, you know, or like the super sized typewriter, right? That, you know, and right. So there was just this slow progression, right? Of typewriters to word processors to, you know, sort of primitive, you know, like you that happened over decades, really.
3: Right.
2: Whereas, you know, with ChatGPT, it kind of came out, not necessarily fully formed, but it was very powerful from the outset. And I think that's part of why people felt like, wow, we just went to 0 to 60 with this,
4: right?
2: You know, with not many guardrails or controls around it, right? Because it's new. So, you know, when you think about the pace, you know, it's still early days. And we interviewed for AI for Nonprofits, my book, we interviewed 57 different experts across a wide variety of fields. And, you know, one of the things, you know, the futurists in particular that we talked to independently said, look, you know, over the next 5 years, you're going to see things change, right? Like, you know, some things, the way you used to do some things, you know, you have some new options, or, you know, maybe some sort of robot slips under your car and valet parks it or whatever, like that would be AI driven. In 10 years, everything is going to be different, right? Because, you know, just we will have new ways of doing things, including things that humans used to do that they actually might not like doing, that robots can do now. Now, in terms of the pace, you might recall, Paul, that a whole bunch of leaders of AI-focused companies were out here last year, you know, or the year before that, saying, oh, everybody's going to lose their jobs to right. AI. There's going to be no more jobs. Everybody's going to get laid off, and we need to figure that out. And also, maybe that's a good thing. Now, that has actually not come to pass. And in fact, what they're finding is that humans sometimes are cheaper to do that same job than the AI. And also, you know, AI needs human supervision. It doesn't have meaning the same way a human does. It can't do quality assurance the same way a human does. It doesn't have lived experience or context, right? So you might have heard the term human in the loop, right? And loop
3: that was
2: is a very,
3: In your book, that was actually the most, I mean, not the most, it was just one of the very helpful things, is that there never should be no human in the loop. Because, and especially for someone like me who's trying to figure out, well, how do we use this in our work? Human in the loop was a great term. Say what that means. I just want to make sure.
2: Sure.
3: Yeah.
2: And it's a technical term, right? Human in the loop. The loop, you know, what do you mean by loop? That is a program or a software engineering term, meaning, you know, you enter something and then something happens and then it will come back around to do that same thing, right? Depending on what's happened. So, you know, there needs to be in that cycle, in that loop cycle, a human, right? Somewhere in there. You know, that term, you know, is important, but I am really liking the new term that people are starting to use, human in the lead. And I think that that's what's really important, right? That humans stay in the lead. These tools are so powerful. And I often tell people, look, AI is an amazing intervention for the parts of your job that you hate the most. The tasks on your list that you save until Friday at 4 p.m. and then don't do, right? It's great for those tasks that are repetitive, time-consuming, expensive, tedious, etc., right? So imagine if you took all of those tasks off your plate and then you can just do the parts of your job that you love the most. That's part of human in the lead, right? You're supervising a bot that's taken some stuff off your plate. You have essentially digital employees to help you, and those might be agents, in fact, over time, but you still are sitting on top, making sure and managing, you know, the quality, you know, of the output.
3: You started as someone who really was trying to develop ways that people could do good using technology. That's one of your great contributions to the world.
2: Well, Paul, I mean, those words mean a lot, you know, coming from you, Reverend, for sure. So thank you. But yeah, you know, I tell, you know, sometimes I talk to students, right? You know, high school, college, graduate. And, you know, I tell them often, look, you know, when I was your age in college, for example, or even in graduate school, the work I do today didn't really exist. Right? Like I was part of a cohort of people who essentially, you know, made up their own jobs and then helped to make up jobs for others. You know, and the cohort that I found myself in were the people who saw the opportunity for emerging technology to be helpful to humans. Right. And so all of my work, you know, if you look at my LinkedIn or my resume, I've done a lot of different things. But, you know, the chocolate ribbon running through all of those is, you know, how can we use this emerging technology to help people, you know, in ways and at a scale that wasn't possible before? And that's partly because, you know, my family members, you know, my parents were educators. You know, almost everyone in my family on both sides has some sort of job that contributes positively to the community. So, you know, that's just intrinsic to how I see and approach the world and feel my way through it. And, you know, we've got a lot of problems. You know, things, I don't know if y'all have noticed, but things are not optimized. Like, things are not 100% cool at the moment and probably never have been. Things are getting better. You know, there are, you know, it's easy to focus on the things that are not going well, but a lot of things are still going better, right? That are, you know, there are more freedoms for more people than even, you know, there is more prosperity for more people in the world than even, you know, 20, 30, 50 years ago. But there's still a lot of inequity, right? And injustice in the world. And, you know, can we use this technology, you know, in positive ways, you know, that, you know, add to people's lives, not detract from them.
3: Yes, yes. I am curious, given your history as an activist who is surrounded and has inspired activists, what does it mean for actually mobilizing people in this time when we need to be mobilized, whether that's for a cause or an election? We need to be showing up physically. Like, what? Talk to me about how AI intersects with that kind of activism.
2: Oh, absolutely. You know, what's great about AI is that it has the power to redistribute power, right? So particularly for small organizations, a lot of, you know, faith-based organizations, you know, are maybe a handful of people who have a big mission ahead of them. You know, AI can provide capabilities that were once reserved, you know, for $1 million organizations, right? Like rapid research and policy summaries, multilingual outreach, right? You know, imagine a Paul that can talk in 40 different languages. That's possible now. Customized volunteer materials, accessible content, you know, for people with disabilities. As you said, fundraising, communication, analysis of community feedback. You know, one of the things, you know, that always grieves me about email lists is that, you know, organizations send out email, right? They send out these email newsletters, but people often write back. And, you know, there's this inbox filled with messages that no one's answering, right? What a missed opportunity to build community and grow it. So, you know, a five-person, say, you know, justice or faith-based organization or both, you know, shouldn't need the budget of a Fortune 500 company, you know, to analyze information and organize it, to, you know, reach people in multiple languages and, you know, to tell its story effectively and particularly for historically excluded or marginalized communities, this can be a real expansion of their capacity to participate in civic affairs.
3: Up next, more with Cheryl Conte. 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

0: Welcome back to The State of Belief. I'm Interfaith Alliance President, Reverend Paul Brandeis Rauschenbusch. My guest is Cheryl Conte, CIO at Brightworks.ai and the co-author of the book AI for Nonprofits. I know you must have paid close attention to the encyclical that Pope Leo put out, and I found it fascinating that his first encyclical actually addressed AI. You know, there's so many things he could have been talking about. It's called Magnificent Humanity or Magnifica Humanitas. And I think he's saying a lot of what you're saying, which is like humans still have to come first. You know, and like, and the concerns for humans. I mean, one of the things he said, which is a great quote, which is, artificial intelligence needs to be disarmed. How do you hear that?
1: Yeah, you know, how I hear it when he says, you know, that we need to disarm AI. And by the way, I think this encyclical is a very important historical document. I mean, it, you know, I'm on some semi-secret, you know, WhatsApp groups, and, you know, of folks who are thinking very deeply about AI, and it got our attention. Okay. We talked about it in depth. And I think that, a lot of people, you know, I think that was a high use of his position as a moral leader, was, you know, to really come out strongly about something that everyone's talking about. And look, my aunt lives in a convent in Nashville that has 300 nuns. Mm. And they are many of the teachers and nurses and medical professionals, you know, in the Nashville area. And, you know, when my book came out, I sent it to my aunt, and they actually requested more copies. They said, you know, if you have it in you, because we all want to read it. Now, think about that magnified thousands, hundreds of thousands of times, right? Throughout not just the Catholic community, but other communities. So when I heard him say AI needs to be disarmed, I think he's not saying that we have to abandon technology, that we have to take all of the toys away, you know, that AI is giving us. You know, I think he's saying, look, you know, can we not take away AI's toys, but take away its weapons? What are those weapons? Those weapons are secrecy, you know, intrusion, concentrated power, dehumanization, manipulation, and even just the concept that just because you can do a thing, that you have the right to do that thing.
0: Mm. And I think that's exactly what he said. You know, it is still a for-profit thing where people are putting out platforms, right? I mean, explain that part of the AI universe.
1: Yeah, well, look, I live in Silicon Valley, you know, in the San Francisco Bay Area. So there's lots of people here who, you know, talk about this a lot or are working on it. And if you drive around the city, they're all, you know, the bus ads, you know, the billboards, like, you know, AI's everywhere. So, you know, I definitely think and talk about it a lot. You know, I think that, you know, when people think about AI, you know, your average person, you know, they've heard of the big companies, right? Like OpenAI and, you know, with ChatGPT or Claude or, you know, Gemini, right? Or NVIDIA. Right, but right. In fact, there are many, many millions of people who are building apps all the time. And in fact, I really recommend, you know, folks check out a site called theresanaiforthat.com. Literally, that is the URL, theresanaiforthat.com. And if you go there, you know, I just love, you know, to check it, you know, once a month or so, because you can just see the panoply, just the explosion of all of these different ways to solve problems that people are creating every day, because it's so much easier to code now. So I think it's very much early days. I think that actually some researchers came out from NVIDIA a year or two ago, and they said, look, the future isn't large language models like your ChatGPT or Claude. It's small language models. It's people you know, taking their own, you know, you can build your own AI model that just sits on your computer. I mean, that's possible now. So, you know, I think it's very early days. I think 10 years from now, then, you know, we will have a better idea, you know, of how this shakes out. But, you know, I am the co-founder as and senior advisor to a software called Change Agent AI. You can find that at thechange.ai. And, you know, we, you know, sat around, you know, some years ago and said, wow, you know, we need to learn from the social media experience, right? Where, you know, these organizations are not necessarily going to choose good all the time, right? They're going to choose profit sometimes. You can have good and profit at the same time, but sometimes there is a choice, right? And they have not always made the right choice. So, you know, our feeling was we need to make, just in case, we should probably build something for the nonprofit sector that, you know, really, that we know for sure, you know, is built on the right DNA, you know, and is mission driven. So, you know, Change Agent, this isn't an advertisement. I'm just saying, you know, there are alternatives.
0: It's okay. It's we're just information.
1: Yeah, well, and also, you know, a lot of people have hesitated to, you know, start using AI because, you know, of, you know, their ethical concerns about some of these companies that are legit, right? So, you know, the change.ai, Change Agent, you know, we've built it to be eco-friendly. We've built it to be data private and data secure for vulnerable communities. And in fact, you know, our first client and investor was Center for Community Change, which, you know, focuses on immigration, right? So in this time, right? And finally, you know, it's trained on the values that we believe most people in the working in the nonprofit sector share. So, you know, there, I think that there are going to be increasing alternatives, right? Yeah. And different options. And I think it is way too early. Just as you said, you know, there used to be a lot of car companies. And right. I think it's way too early to, you know, settle on, you know, who's going to be the biggest driver, just because there's actually so much more innovation in AI than, you know, people might realize.
0: Yeah. You said something that I think just captured my imagination. You said it's trained in ethical considerations. I think that that captures a lot of like the excitement and weirdness at the same time that you can train a digital entity.
1: Almost all of the big players actually do have staff, you know, whether or not they follow everything that that staff says is, you know, a different, it's a different kettle of fish. But, you know, they all have ethicists, you know, who are working inside to ensure that, you know, these bots are, you know, able to respond, you know, within, you know, general human, you know, moral boundaries, you know, but there's still bias built in to a lot of these platforms. Now, most of them are trying hard to weed out that bias. You know, bias is a problem, right? It, you know, just taking away sort of the moral considerations of it, which are important, but just, you know, let's, you know, separate that out. You know, bias is inefficient, right? It's inaccurate.
0: Inaccurate.
1: You know, like right. You know, right? Like it's inaccurate. So you know, they are trying, but you know, if you have, for example, you know, mostly one kind of person, if you have a monoculture, you know, building these tools, you're going to build a monoculture tool, right? And I think that's a big concern. So you know, in terms of training, though, you know, that's why you know you hear them, you know, going after university libraries, right? Like apparently I've heard, you know, through the grapevine that they're very interested in what Howard University has because they have a lot of books that other people, you know, haven't seen as important, right? So, so they actually do want the more these tools know, you know, the more they can deliver and the better quality they can deliver in terms of output. That said, you know, any AI chatbot, for example, you know, and I use, you know, lots of different chatbots just because I want, you know, different ones do different things and it changes what they're good at. But over time, they get trained on you. You know, they get trained on your values, right? On your priorities. And so I think it's important for you to be, you know, who are listening, to be thoughtful about how are you interacting with this bot? Because everything that you put into the bot is also training it at large, right? Yeah. Not just for you, but for other people. So, you know, bring your best self, you know, to the tool, and you will find that, you know, the outputs reflect you and your values, and you are helping to build those values into that tool for everybody else.
0: This is a random memory, but I remember visiting with you in California, and you were talking about someone who just made the point that you said the way you interacted with, I don't know if it was Siri, Alexa.
1: So my son had just been born, and you know, you were one of the people, you know, who came, which was very meaningful to me.

0: you know, you're teaching your child how to talk to it. And, you know, have you considered saying please and thank you? Because, you know, he doesn't, he's not going to understand, you know, that this isn't a person. And, you know, in my mind, as a, you know, someone who's a technologist, you know, I was just like, you know, does not compute. It is a robot. You know, it's just going to, you know, that's extraneous syntax. That's just going to slow it down. I'm just giving it commands. That's how I thought of it at the time. And Alexa is AI, folks. Like, just, to, you know, again, this is kind of classifier. It's kind of in between, but it's mainly classifier AI. A different one, though, because you can interact with it, right, in a very different way than, say, your GPS. So, you know, I think about this, you know, this story too sometimes, because now I have taken a very different approach. And I don't always say please and thank you to her. But I definitely approach AI in a very different manner, just because it's a mirror of us. It reflects us.
1: Yeah.
0: And, you know, if we are treating it in a certain way, it's not only going to respond negatively. You know, there's a lot of questions about whether AI has consciousness, can gain consciousness. Like, you know, what is it? You know, that the jury's still out on that. But I think, you know, if we even just understand it as a mirror of humanity, right? Mm-hmm. How would you want someone to talk to you and talk back to you? Right. And if you have children listening, how do you want them to reflect, you know, how you engage not only with people, but AI people?
1: I am curious how you understand the impact of AI on religion writ large.
0: Well, first, I want to say, you know, no AI is going to be Reverend Paul. Okay. It's just, that's not going to happen. And I don't believe that AI can really fully replace clergy, right? Like, you know, I just don't think that that's a thing, because pastoral care involves relationships, you know, it's discernment, judgment, ethics, confidentiality, you know, which is hard to achieve right now with AI, responsibility, knowing when someone is in danger. You know, they say that something like 90% of human communication is nonverbal, right? AI is not really great at that right now, at nonverbal communication. So, you know, I think if you're a member of the clergy and you're listening to this, don't worry, okay? Your job, my man or my girl, is safe, okay? Lady, don't worry. You know, I think that AI can simulate, you know, faith-based language. It cannot live a faith-based life. It can compose a prayer. It can summarize scripture. It can reproduce, you know, the vocabulary of compassion, but it can't pray. It can't repent. It cannot stand in moral responsibility. It cannot experience or even fully mirror awe or grief, mercy, sacrifice, compassion. It just can't do those things. So, you know, I think that, you know, at 3 a.m, you know, having a bot to talk to is really useful, right? And if you are the kind of person who is struggling, you know, privately, or, you know, the things that you're struggling with might be socially dangerous to talk about, right? Like, maybe you're a member of the LGBT community and you live in a community that's not friendly to that. I think that AI can be, you know, a really great option, at least to start, right? To work through some of those feelings. But I definitely do not believe that AI should be treated as any kind of an oracle or spiritual authority, or it does not substitute human people. And, you know, I think that most Americans think that too. You know, there's a Pew research stat that says 73% of Americans believe that AI should play zero role in advising people about their faith in God.
1: Mm. How can we make sure that in our work, both as activists, but also as like faith leaders, that we're figuring out what is the human element that we want to bring into all of these, and then be intentional about how we use the technology? It feels like that's what you have you know, that's what, that

0: That's your bottom line.
1: Yeah, no, and all that, I'm plus one to all of that. I think that I think it's good, that right now that if you are asking that kind of question about, how the Bible thinks about homosexuality, that you're that it's going to give you a broad bunch of answers. Because in a lot of places, there's just one answer. Right? There's just the one answer. And, I think it's good for people to know that there's multiple ways to approach these questions. In terms of AI and writing sermons, it's funny, this is a big conversation, at least in my world, where, people say, look, I can tell when I get an email that is written by AI alone, and it's very insulting. I don't like it, and people can feel that. There's just something ineffable. There's just something in our human neurology that can just sort of somehow pull in the inputs and just know that this a robot wrote this and no human hand touched it. And I think, humans staying in the lead, especially with something like sermons, is so important. AI can help you find words for what people are feeling or thinking, but you can't confuse language with wisdom or response with presence. And if you are a member of the clergy, or even a layperson, who's using AI to write, a first step to improve the quality is upload as many writing samples of yours that you can, right? Because then it can get trained on how you talk and sound more natural. And sometimes I have to prompt my chatbot. It'll produce something. I'll be like, can you make it sound more Cheryl? Like can we put some, can we add a little hot sauce to this? And then I get a slightly better draft. Nothing you say online or out in the world should be just robot. Okay, everything like anything you any output needs you to read it and ideally edit it in some way such that it feels like a human was involved at some point, because otherwise it's really going to turn people off, and the objective that you had, which was to sound maybe more polished or more, intelligent or more knowledgeable, whatever, you're gonna diminish that because it will be clear that the you is not there. Right? And the you that you're trying to impress someone with is absent.
0: One of the helpful things you have in the book is do's and don'ts. And I wonder if you would just like offer us maybe three big do's and big don'ts with AI that might help people.
1: I can hopefully I can come up with three for each, but because there's the long list and then the
0: Yeah,
1: short list. So short list, do think about how you're interacting with the bot. It's a mirror of you, and it will start to reflect you. And put in your writing samples. Don't send out anything that you haven't read and edited. Like, don't do it. Okay, people will not, for just the sole reason that people won't like it. Okay, it will not be as impactful as you hoped. Do use your discernment. Make sure that if you're asking it questions, make sure that you are asking for credible sources, and then click on those links to make sure they're actually authentic. There's still hallucinations. Hallucinations meaning it the bot will just try to please you and therefore just like make up facts. So it's very important to make sure that you are double checking the credibility of any facts, and you can ask it. You can just ask your bot like, okay, here's a thing, but make give me links to the actual source material you're getting this from, and it'll do that for you. Definitely improves the quality. If you are concerned about data center use, environment, environmental impact, do titrate, the level of AI power you're using for whatever task. So for example, in a lot of tools, it will say, well, do you want, instant results? Do you want it fast? Do you want it more thoughtful? Do you want like you know, the, you know, really deep thinking, you know, deep thought, you know, the more deep thought or, you know, heavy analysis you're using, you know, more power, right? So if this is a fairly basic, you know, question or task, you know, consider, you know, using the lowest possible model or, you know, version, right? For that. Maybe one more don't, you know, don't not use AI. If you're listening because you're mad about AI, and trust me, I've been in rooms where, you know, I recently gave a talk to a local school board of directors and for the school system, right? And I go in, there's 20 different board members, 20 different emotions. You know, some people were already mad at me. Some people were scared. Some people were intrigued. Some people were excited, like all of it. Okay. And look, I've had all of those feelings too. You know, I'm with you. Okay. Sometimes I'm freaked out too. Okay. You know, don't not try it because you are scared, you know, because you think it's evil. Like, get in there, you know, experiment. See it for yourself, because chances are, you know, there might be a tool that is helpful, that is impactful, that, you know, for me, you know, what I love about AI is that I can get more done in a day and I can spend less time doing it, which means I have more time to spend with my son and my dog. Mm-hmm. Right? Like if you can get, you know, half a day back or even a couple of hours back in your day, you know, I'll tell you a quick story, Paul. You know, early days, you know, I used AI to help me build a deck for, you know, a webinar that I was going to do. And, you know, normally, you know, I had set aside most of the day to do this because usually it took a whole day to sort of, you know, think of everything and, you know, then, you know, input it and edit and build the deck. And I was done, you know, in about 20 minutes and I was beside myself. I didn't know what to do. You know, I'm used to working and I like to work and, you know, all the work was done. And so I was just like, well now what? So I went to a yoga class and then took a nap. And I want that for you, listener. Okay. Yeah. I want more yoga and napping for you. And I believe there are going to be ways, you know, the data center issue is real. It is serious. But if I had to project, you know, into the future, we are on a snowball acceleration of clean energy adoption. And I think within 10 years, most of these, or maybe all of these data centers are going to be powered by clean energy, if for no other reason than it will be cheaper and companies like cheaper. So, you know, a lot of the problems, it's important to point out these problems. I'm not saying we should dismiss them or not take them seriously, but, you know, I think that, you know, some of these problems are going to be fixed because of consumer and, you know, political pressure, but also because of just, you know, the trends, you know, whether it's clean energy or bioengineering or quantum computing, like things are, life as we know it is going to look really different 15 to 20 years from now.
0: What will life look like, you know, with this technology more and more fully adopted? If it all goes well, how about if we just let's just tilt the conversation that way. If it goes well, what could change?
1: Well, and look, I think we're in a moment, right? You know, the Gilded Age, you know, like sort of after the Civil War, you know, up until kind of the Great Depression, like that was all about, you know, amplifying what human muscle and animal muscle can do, right? Like, you know, before we were limited to what people could lift and carry, you know, what a donkey can lift and carry, you know, and all of a sudden there are cranes and there, you know, there's trucks and there, you know, there are all of these machines that extend, you know, the strength and the speed with which humans can build or do anything, right? So that's exciting. A lot of things change. Some of them in the beginning, not so positive, but overall, over time, very positive. right? Very positive in terms of, again, you know, more freedom for more people, more prosperity for more people, more access and better access to healthcare and education for more people. You know, I do think that, you know, we're going to go through a similar tough time. Okay. I'm not going to sugarcoat that. But, you know, I do think that on the other side, you know, once we start to figure some things out and start to build, you know, rebuild kind of how we think about our governance, you know, and our, you know, how we manage economies. I do think that, you know, and it is those four technologies to a certain extent that, you know, that coming together, right? It's AI plus bioengineering. It's quantum computing plus clean energy. You know, I think, you know, for example, you know, it's all four of these interacting with each other that's really going to transform, you know, what's possible. So for example, you know, I don't know if folks have been following cancer research, but there have been huge leaps forward, even the COVID vaccine. You know, the people were very suspicious of how quickly it was able to be developed, but it was, they used AI. You know, they threw, you know, the best state-of-the-art technology at it because we were facing, you know, human lives being lost, right? And I don't think that, you know, the researchers and, you know, the scientists who put this together did a good job of explaining to people, like, why they were able to do this more quickly, you know, than ever before. But it was, you know, I think that we are going to find, you know, a lot of diseases that we didn't have answers for, you know, are suddenly not a problem anymore, right? Mm. I mean, what if we are able to cure most forms of cancer in the next 10 to 15 years? That's pretty exciting, right? That, you know, we extend even just the quality of human life, you know, considerably. Like that alone, I think would be huge. Or think of, you know, all of the people around the world who don't have access to education, right? To a really great education, right? My son talks to AI all the time. You know, he's been able to teach himself through the power of AI-driven algorithms. You know, at six, he taught himself light atomic theory. Because he's not normal, okay? That's not normal. But the fact that he was able to do it, right? You know, the fact that he was able to teach himself for fun about, you know, neutrons and electrons. You know, like there's a kid somewhere, you know, in Mexico City, you know, living in a shack who has a cell phone. And that kid is going to be able to become like, you know, an Albert Einstein level physicist, you know, for nothing. Just because he has access to tools that he never had, and he can ask questions, you know, to someone, you know, who actually has the answers in his world.
0: 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She also co-authored the best-selling book, AI for Nonprofits, Putting Artificial Intelligence to Work for Your Cause. Cheryl, you always inspire me. You always give me hope. And it's just such a pleasure to be speaking with you again. And everyone, get this book. And I just love the way you laid this out for us. Thank you so much for being with us on The State of Belief.
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0: 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And be sure to join us next week. I'll be in conversation with former CBS White House correspondent Peter Mayer. His memoir is titled Chasing the Story, A Reporter's Journey to the White House. Peter covered every American president from Jimmy Carter to Barack Obama. I can't wait. Until then, I'm Paul Brandeis Rauschenbusch on The State of Belief, where religion and democracy meet.

0: because it's in our blood as Botswana, don't you fight for love? It's very odd that the Christians are the Goliath in this situation.
1: There's never a desire for us to rock it up to a court that overturned Roe v. Wade. You know, on the other hand, though, we can't just turn our backs to the lives that are being wrecked and just ignore the discrimination that's happening.
2: Welcome to This Way Out, the international LGBTQ radio magazine. I'm Lucy Chappell. In the news this week, LGBTQ plus foster children in the U.S. won't be protected from unsupportive families anymore. Trans-positive soccer star Megan Rapinoe cries foul after being ejected from a World Cup ad. A lesbian couple in Botswana is fighting for marriage equality. And Madison Square Garden is wired for risky guests. Then we get a look inside the hallowed halls of the U.S. Supreme Court, where a Lambda attorney actually has a hopeful message. There's a lot in store for you now that you've found This Way Out.
3: I'm Joe Bainline.
4: And I'm Chris Wilson.
3: With NewsWrap, a summary of some of the news in or affecting LGBTQ communities around the world for the week ending July 18, 2026.
4: LGBTQ plus children in foster care are losing potential federal protections thanks to the removal of a Biden-era rule published by the U.S. Health and Human Services Secretary Robert F. Kennedy Jr. Barely 2 years ago, funding was set aside for LGBTQ plus foster children to be placed in supportive homes protected from conversion therapy and potentially hostile environments. It created a formal process for children to report mistreatment and self-advocate for better living conditions. Before the rule could take effect, U.S. District Judge Jeremy Kernoodle blocked it in March 2025. By June, the protective rule was set aside without any legal force. The July 14th rescission marks its final death blow.
3: Women's soccer star Megan Rapinoe is speaking out about being removed from a World Cup advertisement. Despite holding her own two World Cup championships, the lesbian Olympic gold medalist and Presidential Medal of Freedom recipient was identified as a risk by AI software. Rapinoe's stance as a transgender ally was the source of the alleged risk. In an op-ed for Marie Claire magazine, Rapinoe criticizes anti-trans legislation and its broader social impact. Instead advocating for inclusivity in sports, she warns about the troublesome discrimination against trans athletes, Black and Brown athletes, and young women athletes who don't fit a narrow standard of femininity. In her words, "If we really cared about safety and fairness in sports, we'd be breaking down barriers facing girls at every level, protecting them from sexual violence and harassment, and paying professional women athletes on the same scale as their male counterparts." Rapinoe claims that the brand planning to include her in a World Cup commercial implemented an AI software that flags potential talent for supposed risk. Her support of trans rights was determined to be too risky for the unnamed brand, and she was pulled from the shoot. Rapinoe is a strong opponent of Washington State's Initiative 638, which would require sex testing for all girls to participate in sports. The outspoken player writes, "Standing up for our trans siblings, welcoming them on the field, sends a powerful message to these politicians that we reject their hate and division and to keep their hands off our bodies."
4: A lesbian couple in Botswana is entering a legal battle to bring marriage equality to their country. Bonolo Selelo and Solofelo Kumile appeared in court on July 14th to argue that Botswana's Marriage Act is unconstitutional. The 2001 law does not explicitly state that marriage is between a man and a woman. However, it does use gendered language such as husband and wife. The two women were denied permission to register their marriage in 2025. Back in 2019, Botswana's High Court decriminalized same-sex relationships. Then, in April of this year, Botswana finally formally repealed the anti-sodomy penal code. However, this queer-positive trend has not stopped the opposition. The Evangelical Fellowship of Botswana, the House of Churches, and the Dingwetsi Association are all seeking to participate in the trial to prevent marriage equality. Plaintiff Bonolo Salelo tried to make sense of this when she told YTV Botswana earlier this year.
0: Because it's in our blood as Botswana to fight for love. We're seeing a lot of activity by Christians. But it's very odd that the Christians are the Goliath in this situation. Or now we're two people just saying, let us live our lives. Let us get married.
4: The main hearing is scheduled for October later this year. If the couple succeeds, Botswana would become the second African country to legalize same-sex marriage after South Africa in 2006.
3: Reform UK is waving the flag issue again, this time calling for pride flags to be banned from the Southampton City Council's headquarters. The right-wing party's recently elected councillor, Philip Crook, submitted a motion calling on the Labour-run council to limit the flags it displays to the Union flag, the flag of St. George, and the Southampton City flag. The proposal was met with harsh criticism and vehement protest. Green Party councillor Misty Burgess is the city's first trans-elected representative, and she led the way, saying, "I think it's very important when dog whistles like this motion come along that they should not be granted any oxygen." The oxygen was definitely sucked out of the room by a public gallery filled with Trans Pride Southampton protesters gathered to object to the motion on the steps of the Civic Center. In a last-minute shift, Councillor Crook withdrew his flag restriction proposal on July 15th, though he promises to bring it back later, claiming that he was only making a strategic move to push ahead two other motions for his party instead. Reform UK was successful just weeks ago in banning Pride at all 47 libraries in Norfolk. The Reform-dominated administration at County Hall instructed staff that they may not exhibit any material or stage presentations or events which promote political messaging. They claimed that the directive was not intended to single out Pride, despite the timing of its rollout.
4: Madison Square Garden is suing Wired Magazine over their reporting on the venue's surveillance system. Madison Square Garden is taking legal retaliation against what it calls cherry-picked fragments of that data to manufacture a false narrative portraying MSG as targeting the LGBTQIA community for discriminatory purposes. One incident Wired recounts is the intensive tracking of a transgender woman. MSG's security team recorded her every movement through the venue, even compiled investigative dossiers about her. The reason? Simply because she is transgender. The security chief did not want her to be seen on camera during TV broadcasts for fear of an openly trans woman could, in his words, damage MSG's reputation. Billionaire James Dolan is the CEO of Madison Square Garden and also owns the New York Knicks, the Rangers, Radio City Music Hall, the Las Vegas Sphere, and other venues. Wired's Noah Schachtman calls Dolan's surveillance machine his deep state. Schachtman and investigative journalist Maddie Varner and Robert Silverman got inside Dolan's deep state through seven current and former employees, as well as combing through confidential internal reports and Signal Group chat messages. The MSG database was found and released by a hacker collective called Shiny Hunters. That database holds nearly 40,000 people, with many documented for their level of so-called risk. Almost 100 entries are marked as LGBTQIA, according to the Wired team. Wired released a statement about the Madison Square Garden lawsuit on social media that reads in part, "We stand by this reporting and plan to vigorously defend it against this baseless and ridiculous lawsuit. We look forward to continuing our coverage of MSG and on billionaire James Dolan's use of technology across his entertainment empire. It's one part of our wider mission and the critical job of journalists now more than ever, holding power to account."
3: That's News Wrap, global queer news with attitude for the week ending July 18th, 2026. 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
4: News Wrap, was written by Jeb Bakke, produced by Lucia Chappell and Brian DeShazer, and brought to you by you.
3: Thank you. 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For This Way Out, I'm Joe Bainline. Stay healthy.
4: And I'm Chris Wilson. Stay safe.
2: Becky Pepper Jackson was 11 years old when the state of West Virginia said she could no longer play on the girls' track team. Becky sued. The young trans student athlete lost her case in the U.S. Supreme Court on June 30th, but is the game over? This Way Out's Jeb Bakke spoke with one of the Lambda legal attorneys involved with the case.
5: As a non-binary and transgender rights project director for Lambda Legal, Sasha Booker helped fashion Becky Pepper Jackson's Title IX and equal protection arguments for the U.S. Supreme Court. I asked her about the case for Becky, or BPJ, and how the litigation emerged from recent legislation.
1: If anybody has spent 5 minutes in America, you'll know how important sports are to parents across the country and how big of a deal it is. The far right played into that, and so they really started to push these, you know, model bills out across the country. This is around, you know, 2020, and it gained some traction and just picked up in a fervor. And, you know, along with that came, you know, bills that would also, you know, ban people from, trans people from using restrooms. It would ban healthcare was the next, you know, tranche of attacks. But anyway, we ended up with about 26 states, you know, I think 27 now, who have passed some kind of law prohibiting kids from participating in sports. Trans kids, you know, sometimes they prohibit trans girls and trans boys both, but most of the time they target just trans girls and not trans boys, because they know that that is just something that, you know, this protective instinct will kick in, and they can bank on, you know, parents being insecure and concerned. And so these laws were passed, and it's just heartbreaking to see, because, you know, first of all, it's obviously not been a problem that needs resolving, given that there were high school athletic associations across the country, you know, implementing, you know, inclusive policies in places like California, Washington, you know, have had, you know, inclusive policies since 2008. And, you know, these, you know, drastic claims that this is going to, you know, upend women's sports, and in the same breath, you know, the governors in these states, like West Virginia, when they passed their law, could not name a single trans athlete in their state. I don't know what the term is. It's trans baiting. You know, it's this idea that you can just throw out these, you know, accusations and invoke fears. And in my opinion, I won't dwell on this long, but it really is about, you know, distracting people from, you know, the real issues in their lives, you know, like healthcare and affordability and the things they're trying to do to, you know, inflict this, you know, worldview on the country that is just really disgusting and horrible and, you know, caves to, you know, corporate America in every way. Setting that aside, yeah, these bans just inflicted this enormous amount of harm. We're inflicting and are inflicting this enormous amount of harm, because what happens when you tell trans kids that they can't participate in sports, it means that they're not going to participate at all. A lot of the LGBTQ legal organizations, you know, brought lawsuits challenging these bans. And this is, we recognize, you know, this what the Supreme Court compositions these days, you know, there's never a desire for us to rocket up to a court that overturned Roe v. Wade. You know, we get how dangerous this court really is. You know, on the other hand, though, we can't just, you know, turn our backs to, you know, the lives that are being wrecked, you know, across the board, whether it's in healthcare or sports, and just ignore the discrimination that's happening. So we were able to secure, you know, a really powerful nationwide injunction on behalf of a trans girl named Becky Pepper Jackson, which is one of the primary litigants in the Supreme Court case, who's this just, you know, a glorious kid who's just, you know, I think she was 12 or 13 or something, you know, when she first started to play, and just, you know, finishing last in her group, and was just having a ball participating, and just really just love of cross country. And so we stepped in because the ban was passed in they told her that she couldn't play, so we filed a lawsuit, and we won a really powerful injunction allowing her to keep playing for, I think it was a year, maybe a year and a half, and then the district court reversed its opinion for some reason and issued a summary judgment ruling, which is, you know, like kind of a stronger ruling than just a preliminary injunction, and kind of reversed it. And we thought, oh, geez, you know, that's really bad. So we appealed the case to the Fourth Circuit Court of Appeals, who agreed with us and allowed her to go participate. And then West Virginia appealed that decision, and then it went to the Supreme Court. We had argument earlier this year, and they issued a decision, you know, a few weeks ago, and it could have gone in a lot of different ways, you know, so it wasn't the worst case scenario, but they ended up ruling on behalf of West Virginia, saying that it might be discrimination against Becky, but we just can't get into specific examples like this and deal with individuals. We just know that it's as a rule, as it applies generally to trans girls across the board, that's fine. Becky might actually be an exception, but we're not going to bother with actually looking at the scientific evidence. We're just going to make this broad sweeping assessment, which is really disappointing. Obviously, that has an impact on her ability to participate going forward, but it just creates this really bad precedent, in my opinion.
6: You've touched upon a few things that I'd love to jump into. The first thing that I'm kind of interested in was, right, this does not mean that a ban of trans athletes is mandated. It's allowing states to uphold their own individual mandates, and of course...
1: Not that they weren't asking for that, though. The defendants were very clear that they wanted the sweeping ruling that would apply across the board to everyone. So it's certainly scary.
6: That's interesting. So was it your opinion that they had kind of changed their tune midway through to try and just obtain at least the upholding of this singular ban?
1: Yeah, less so with the government than with the states. You know, the states really seem to be, you know, red in tooth and claw. They really were, you know, went out of their way to misgender the plaintiffs. And, you know, I don't want to give any credit to the government, to be honest, but it certainly was, you know, clear that they were looking for, you know, as much, you know, as broad relief as they could get. I mean, it's hard to say that we were pleased in any way by the decision, because we're not. But, you know, they really did cabinet, you know, and I think there's arguments, you know, that will be made that say otherwise, but they really did cabinet to sports. And they could have said, oh, this applies to Title IX across the board, which would create havoc on any other number of contexts within under Title IX, including employment and harassment and other contexts.
6: I guess there's some sigh of relief in that it got just quarantined into sports. Something that you've stated previously is that this sets up a state-by-state, a school-by-school fight. From my understanding, a lot of these institutions have been able to cite various other circuit court cases regarding Title IX. Schools could defend themselves by saying, no, there are these other precedents. We are required by federal policy to uphold these rights. Is this case going to change the ability for schools to make those claims?
1: I don't think, no. I think that they should be able to defend their policies. First of all, this is a different context, because this is likely cisgender students bringing cases challenging inclusive policies rather than transgender students challenging bans. The holding here is clear that it's not a violation of equal protection to deny a trans student from being banned, but that doesn't mean that it will allow a cisgender student to require that a transgender student be banned in a state where there's an inclusive policy. So no, I don't think so.
6: Does this change the fight then for schools, generally speaking, to have those inclusive policies?
1: Yeah, I mean, it's certainly going to be, you know, litigated. You know, this is something that we're going to see cited, you know, and we've already seen a rash of, you know, these cases in the past. But I don't think so. I think that the schools, you know, will continue. And again, it places them in, you know, a difficult situation, because if they, you know, cave and they feel like, oh, we've got to, you know, comply with this pressure, they're going to face litigation within the state, which, you know, given the non-discrimination protections against trans students. So no, I don't think so.
6: yeah, some optimism, perhaps, that this really won't have as far sweeping impacts on folks as maybe we're led to believe.
1: I think so. Yeah, I really do. I am cautiously optimistic, but I think that there is enough, you know, good law, especially given the conflicts of law here and the way that the Supreme Court issued this ruling, to allow schools to continue to provide those, you know, inclusive policies in sports.
6: So I'm curious if you could take us a little bit into the courtroom. Are they genuinely of the belief that this is a threat?
1: This is just my impression. I will say that I was present during the oral argument in BPJ, but I just heard the oral argument in the Scrimeti decision, and the tenor and the way in which the justices talked about these issues was strikingly different, in that they were much softer and much more human, you know, during the BPJ argument, shockingly, you know, given the way in which this has been framed. I think this is, and this kind of goes back to the defendants too, I think that there has been this, you know, ongoing effort to demonize transgender people across the board, you know, over the last few years. And I think maybe it, in my opinion, maybe I'm totally wrong, but it feels like it might have peaked, you know, in last year or the year before. And I feel like there's been a little bit of a shift in the way that, you know, folks are described. I wasn't pleased with the way that the decision was written. It was written by Justice Kavanaugh, and he never makes an attempt to refer to Becky or Lindsay as transgender girls, even, you know, he doesn't refer to them as boys, but it's just, it's this language, this double speak. But Justice Gorsuch was very supportive in, you know, in the concurrence, which was helpful. And the other justices were great. And I think, but it was toned down comparatively. So I think that there is this thing happening, and this is something that I don't think is shocking to anyone, where, you know, the country just hadn't really known transgender people. We knew of transgender people. We knew a couple, you know, high profile people. And as these issues have really, you know, risen in visibility, there's an inevitable backlash. And I do think that there is some work being done by countless, you know, trans folks and their families and people who, you know, support and care for trans people and care about human rights, period, have done an enormous amount of work over the last few years to really push back against the demonization. And I think people are also starting to get wise, you know, about what's really happening in the world. And a little suspicious, in my opinion. You know, maybe it's probably more just the humanization and softening and seeing, you know, trans people as people. But I do think there is also some, like, chagrin about, you know, buyer's remorse or whatever, and buying into, you know, all of this hate and anger, and then realizing that, you know, oh gosh, now I have to pay $5 a gallon. You know, I can't afford my groceries. You know, people are starting to make connections that, you know, they hadn't made before. So that's, you know, that's just me pontificating. But I do think that there has been a lot of work, and I do think there's some humanization. And I think that there's a lot of unseen work, I do think, especially with the courts and even with the Supreme Court, that trans people are everywhere. You know, whereas, you know, they're not unique. And I think that there are, you know, I don't know anybody's personal story that on the court or what their family's structures look like. But, you know, I can imagine that there are people that, you know, have, you know, trans people in their lives that feel like it's important to at least have a conversation, you know. And so I do think I was struck, you know, I mean, the decision still absolutely sucks. Don't get me wrong. I'm not trying to soft pedal it, but I do think there's been a little bit of a shift there. You know, I don't know, again, unfortunately, with the, you know, the way that judicial nominations have been structured and some of the rhetoric that we see from the nominees that have come through, I don't, you know, feel optimistic about the coming years and some of these more difficult parts of the country. Unfortunately, there are already, you know, difficult places to begin with. In other words, you know, when the administration changes again, and, you know, there are, you know, there's positive work being done to, you know, pursue legislative priorities that will help transgender people. you know, it's going to be, you know, a battle, because we're still going to have a lot of these folks on the bench. And just to remind people, you know, judicial nominees are lifetime appointments, you know, and so that's why midterms are so important and the Senate is so important, because that's who votes on lifetime federal judicial nominees who end up making decisions for their lifetime.
6: Is it your impression, you've noted a softening a little bit, right, a smelling of the coffee, but the proportionality of all people in the world, right, we're talking about a very small number of transgender individuals that are just trying to play sports. Is there a feeling in light of this case of recognition, the perception versus the lived experience, how much of a discrepancy there is?
1: Yeah, I don't know. I mean, I feel like it's been blown up so much that, you know, they're, you know, just, it's, it, you know, even though we constantly say, look, Jim Justice could not name one transgender person in his own state, you know, and this is across the board what we see over and over again, and we can give people numbers. I mean, I would love it if there were trans kids that were participating in sports. It would be really wonderful. There's not, you know, trans people make up, you know, roughly between, you know, 0.3 and 0.7% of the population, period. And how many of those are playing sports? Probably maybe a handful of them. And how many are trans girls that are playing sports? You know, it's just ridiculous, you know, when you look at the actual numbers. And so it's, you know, but it's, but you know, I can't say that, you know, it's endlessly frustrating to me, you know, because of the way that's been framed as this, like, you know, this epic threat that we face as a country, but that people don't see through that. But for whatever reason, it just hasn't broken through to be completely transparent. I would love for people to see that, but I hope people see that, but I don't. I think it's more just a softening and recognizing the humanity of folks. But we'll keep pushing. I'll keep reiterating it over and over again.
6: Absolutely. How, by the way, has the Lambda team been able to talk with Becky and her family since this? How's she doing? How is she taking all of this now?
1: She's such a champ. You know, her family is so wonderful. Then she's just, you know, of course it's really disappointing. You know, she is a fighter, and she, never, ever was unambiguous about this being not just about herself. This was about, you know, other trans girls like her that she was fighting for. And, you know, so it is, it's very, very difficult, but she's proud of what she's done, and she'll continue to, she's a winner. She's absolutely amazing human being, and she'll continue to strive and thrive. And, you know, I have no doubt that this isn't the last we'll hear about Becky Pepper Jackson. She's just an absolutely wonderful person.
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2: 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Against Me performed some of the music you heard, and Kim Wilson composed and performed our theme music. 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
7: The Toledo Public Library has received a grant to help them meet the needs of patrons with disabilities through their building, programming, and resource services. 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There will be a meeting on July 21st at 6 p.m. at the Arc of Lincoln County Circle Center building, and another August 11th at 6 p.m. at the Toledo Public Library. All members of the community are invited.

0: Hi, and welcome to another edition of Queer Dispatch. My name is Greg Hullen.
1: And I'm Barbara T.
0: And we're happy to have you today. I just wanted to first talk about something that's kind of scaring me, or it's kind of reminiscent of the 1960s. More gay bar raiding is going on in the U.S. There was actually a case in Pittsburgh, Pennsylvania, where like 20 armed to the hilt police officers came inside and said they were doing a compliance check. But it was funny because it was a drag show going on at the time, and the drag queen that was singing at the time

0: strange because actually they raided, they came into two gay leather clubs. And what they did was end up citing both clubs for lewd conduct. But according to the bar owners, the only lewd conduct they might have had was that some of the men were shirtless, as is wont to do when you're wearing leather. Some were wearing jock straps. So that's what they evidently found their lewd conduct from. I don't think that Seattle has such tough laws like that. So it's becoming questionable whether they're starting, you know, a little campaign against us. And they feel like they maybe have the right to do it now that the times are changing. And after they're going after the trans people, they're going after where the queer people are probably next. So it's all kind of scary to me. It really is, because I think we have the right to assemble and have our clubs be free from those old 1960 times whenever they were raiding us and arresting everybody inside the club.
1: Right, and it's awful to realize that it's first, you know, trans people are targeted, and then now gay men are being targeted. Lesbians are being targeted too, but in a different way. It's like making somebody invisible.
0: Right.
1: That's really what happens with women who are either bi or lesbian or however they identify, queer, whatever. It's just disappearing them. You just don't talk about it like it doesn't exist.
0: Yeah. Well, did you hear about that thing in Boston where two lesbian women were accosted in the by people in the women's restroom?
1: Mm-hmm. Yeah.
0: Which it's just getting out of control, I think, you know. I can't. To be almost arrested because you're a lesbian in a women's bathroom, it's ridiculous. I don't know what we can do to,
1: well,
0: to stop this outrageous conduct.
1: But, I think make a big noise.
0: You know,
1: just people need to really react and respond, and whether that means writing letters, that letters don't, I think, necessarily do a whole heck of a lot in that case, but maybe they do. I mean, I shouldn't say they don't, but...
0: Well, I think, too, there's a lot of what they call, you know, Karens out there, you know, that are to report
1: Well, people. That's what happened for those two women,
0: and
1: is that...
0: the security guards, untrained, probably came in and, you know, asked them to leave or tried to... I don't know if they were arrested.
1: I don't think they were. No. She was... There was one... One woman was not targeted as much as the other.
0: Mm-hmm.
1: So, and I haven't seen a photograph, so I don't really know if there was some, you know, if one of the two women was more masculine in appearance. Mm-hmm. You know, that can happen, but it just was disgusting.
0: Mm-hmm.
1: I mean, this was a woman, the woman who called them out actually went to the security guard and said, there's a man in the the bathroom, in the women's bathroom.
0: It's just, things are feeling really out of control to me. I don't know how everyone else...
1: Well, nobody, so a police officer or a Karen or, what's the male equivalent, a Ken?
0: Kevin.
1: A Kevin?
0: Yeah.
1: Kevin,
0: mm-hmm.
1: Okay. So either one of those people could call police and say, you know, there's something going on here which I don't...
0: Mm-hmm.
1: I don't like and I don't believe in, so arrest him.
0: I know.
1: That's what it feels like to me.
0: Yeah, so I remember reading about some old lady did that, the same exact thing in a casino where she went and got security to tell them there's a man in the women's restroom.
1: Yeah.
0: But they said, they, you know, talked to the person and realized, oh, this is a lesbian. And so they told the woman to kind of bug off, basically.
1: Yeah, I don't know what happened with the two women in Boston. If I know she wasn't arrested.
0: No.
1: But I don't know what she had to say or what she needed to do. She may have just said, I'm, you know, maybe handed
0: Boston
1: over her ID.
0: Boston is really the San Francisco. If I've been there, and it feels like the San Francisco of the East Coast. So it's very liberal, but our times
1: changing. In some ways,
0: everyone?
1: It's liberal. And in other ways, it's extremely right-wing.
0: The Puritan thing.
1: Well, it's got that white supremacy thing going, too.
0: Yeah.
1: You know.
0: It's just amazing that things like this are happening in our time. So

0: I guess the thing to do is just to remember your rights and to fight as hard as you can, and don't give in to the police. The police aren't always right. That's my opinion.
1: Well, you know, there's this whole thing. Timothy Snyder is a writer who wrote a fairly well-known book called On Tyranny. And one of his famous statements is, you know, you don't fall apart in advance. Don't accept
0: the inevitability of
1: fascism in advance. Mm-hmm. Don't obey in advance. So it would be like if you and I decided, okay, at the risk that somebody would come into the studio right now, we're just not going to talk about gay things. You know, that's like obeying in advance.
0: Exactly. And we're certainly not doing that.
1: No, we're not, but
0: a lot of people are, though.
1: Yeah, corporations in particular are susceptible because Trump is holding various, you know, is pulling various levers, financial usually.
0: And it's funny that it's working against some corporations like Target. They've been the subject of boycotts since they ended DEI.
1: But what's so amazing to me is that when you look at the news, they get all obsessed with reporting on a corporation that is collapsing to Trump, but they don't talk about people who aren't collapsing very much.
0: There's some. There's like Costco and Kroger, which owns Fred Meyer, just said they're going to keep with their DEI program, too.
1: Well, Apple supposedly did, too.
0: Yeah. I think a lot of the major corporations still, you know, may be quieter than they used to be.
1: Well, don't you think that's a bottom line thing? It's like people are realizing that the queer community buys a lot of shit.
0: I know. So, well, look at Target. They used to have a whole section of LGBT stuff during Pride Month.
1: Yeah.
0: You know, it was good enough to
1: make... The aisle was decorated and stuff.
0: It was good enough to make money off of us during then, and then they turned their back on us. So, and stuff. And then they have the whole controversy that a lot of the gay things are on kids' clothing in Target, too. I mean, like rainbows.
1: And, right.
0: And, you know, some little
1: My Little Pony has a rainbow
0: cute
1: tail.
0: Cute little sayings that might be a little too
1: Do you remember
0: misinterpreted sexually or
1: the
0: something.
1: The Telebuddies or the Telebabies?
0: Yeah.
1: And they were supposed to...
0: The purple.
1: Yeah, exactly. Supposedly queer.
0: Yes. Actually, I found one of those in my garage when I was cleaning it out just the other day.
1: I have a purple Teletubby.
0: I forgot I even had it. I'm hoping it's worth some money these days. We'll see.
1: Oh, maybe.
0: But anyway. I don't know. Did you want to talk about some of the things you've been hearing about
1: the trans community? Oh, the trans stuff. So I check this commentator who is on Substack a lot. It's... Her posts are called Erin in the Morning, E-R-I-N. And so she has had some comments about these reports that have come out of the Trump administration on the reports are saying that gender treatment for trans folks is not okay, and they're using this pseudoscientific report, which they actually haven't released yet. They've released like little teaser comments about it, but the whole in their minds that they're doing this to claim that transgender healthcare or transgender care, gender-affirming care, is not scientifically supported. That's their whole intention, to make it be illegitimate in a big way. And so I was going to read some of the comments that she has, and then I just got off the website, and let me see if I can get back to it.
0: I think it's probably...
1: Oh, here it is.
0: That report is probably part of the Project 2025 stuff that they put together.
1: Yeah, so the White House released a fact sheet Monday, this past Monday, and I'll see if I can get that. Oh, White House. Yeah, here it is. So this report opens up with this statement. Under President Biden, The federal government promoted a grotesque social and scientific experiment on American children. So right away you have this loaded statement.
0: Exactly.
1: Right? Like science experiment on kids.
0: Like the mad scientists are in the back or something.
1: Right. So I've heard that some of the very right-wing folks, when you talk to them about trans folks, in their minds, it's child abuse. Because mm-hmm. they think that, and they attribute this to Biden, of course, that there's some kind of surgery that's going on children without the parents knowing about it. That's kind of where the mm-hmm. misinformation goes down that particular road. And it's so infuriating because it's so ignorant. And then to know that they're focusing so intensely on this misinformation and just spreading it around, you know, that's crazy.
0: But actually, there was some good news. That I guess the mayor of Omaha race was won by a Democrat.
1: Yes.
0: And who beat a two-term Republican who had a lot more money. But she made her main campaign issue trans in the bathrooms thing. So I think the Republicans are going to see this trans thing is kind of wearing out.
1: On going to bite them in the butt?
0: Yep. Hopefully.
1: Yeah. So I'm not sure I really want to read any of this stuff in this report because, so it says, it uses these descriptions like, it directs Health and Human Services to use all available methods to increase data quality, to improve practices for improving the health of minors with gender dysphoria. So this is their doorway into saying, you know, we'll drive the bus. We have all the scientific information that we need.
0: And I wonder what their basic thing then is, not to do anything or to outlaw the gender affirming care. So they really have no solution to gender dysphoria
1: right.
0: at all.
1: So they're all it's talking about ensuring proper medical treatment, protecting children from chemical and surgical mutilation. So that's where all this misinformation comes from.
0: Mm-hmm. And they're going to use this report all over the government. Mm-hmm. Every time there's a trans issue, they'll use that.
1: And apparently there's another that DeSantis in Florida has another report that he's written. And then in England, there's another report that got written along the same kind of lines. And I didn't realize that I've been sort of surprised at the reports coming out of England.
0: England used to be the most LGBTQ-friendly country in Europe. Now it's down to number 22. It's falling.
1: Well, it's doing all these Trumpian things.
0: I know. And I think they're just doing it to get on Trump's good side, but to get better trade, to get better, you know, things for their own country.
1: Yeah, well.
0: But it's destroying their society, you know. The rights of the
1: yeah, I think they did just have a bill that got passed, which stated something for that trans something to do with negating trans identity, and I can't remember exactly what it did.
0: Right. They had the Supreme Court decision that said trans women are not women.
1: Yeah, trans women aren't women. Right.
0: So, or they could be searched by male. Police officers now, trans women could. They ruled on that too. So instead of making them be searched by women police officers. So. The times are changing there. And
1: yeah.
0: From what I understand, Trump had told Britain, if you want a trade deal, then you better end LGBTQ rights.
1: I think they did the whole DEI thing, right, with them?
0: Yeah, probably so too.
1: Yeah, sure. And in some countries, they've pushed back against Trump telling them that if they want to have, you know, involvement with the U.S. in some way, they have to get rid of all the DEI stuff.
0: And Singapore basically thumbed their nose and said, we're not going to trade with the U.S. anymore.
1: Right.
0: So we'll find other partners.
1: Well, that's what's going to have to happen.
0: I know. It's like...
1: So Governor DeSantis is in Florida... Florida has banned gender-affirming care for trans youth as well as Medicaid coverage for trans adults.
0: That's the big thing, too.
1: It's, yeah.
0: Because it's expensive, and a lot of people can't do it on their own. Their parents can't do it on their own.
1: So to do this, they relied on a newly created standards of care for the treatment of gender dysphoria, which is kind of what the report from the feds was talking about. So this standards of care report was rife with errors and omissions. So that's the other thing, is that it's just misinformation on top of misinformation. New court filings show that the Florida Surgeon General's office purposefully manipulated this research to justify banning gender-affirming care, including a flowchart produced before the research, and they have research in quotes,
0: right, exactly,
1: was commissioned with the explicit end goal of care effectively banned. Worse, they utilized a consultant from a religious conversion therapy organization to
0: do
1: so.
0: That's even better.
1: Yeah. Jeez. So that's going to be what's next, is that all of us in the queer community are going to be forced to go to conversion camp.
0: Mm-hmm.
1: That ought to be fun.
0: Yeah, exactly.
1: I wonder what that
0: would
1: be.
0: I don't know how they can do that with all the state laws banning them. I guess they would try to overturn it federally or something. I don't know. That's so weird.
1: As far as conversion therapy goes, do you know how many states actually have laws banning it?
0: I want to say maybe 20, somewhere in that range.
1: Oh, and so probably East Coast, West Coast.
0: Yeah, exactly. The South is pretty much whatever you want to do, you can do. But
1: So to me, we need to be very aware in the queer community. We need to be supportive of trans folks, and we need to be outraged. We need to be, I don't think they've done like a, well, we did the Trans Day.
0: Yeah, the Trans Day of Awareness.
1: They had a
0: protest. Like even here, there was a day that they did.
1: Yeah, we did that here.
0: But now it's like not really even, our community is really not even mentioned in those marches that are going on
1: no.
0: all the time.
1: Well, occasionally you'll
0: see a
1: poster
0: or something.
1: Or rainbow
0: or something.
1: Yeah, rainbow.
0: But it's not a main part of anymore.
1: Well, I'm wondering if people are just getting sort of stunned by the number of ways we could protest.
0: Right.
1: And so how do you make that protest effective? And what does being effective mean? If I take a piece of cardboard and I write something incredibly insightful on it and politically aware, is that, you know, does it matter if I just write resist across
0: right, exactly.
1: the board, or do I need to say something more profound than that?
0: I guess it depends on what your, you know, own personal viewpoint would be, I would guess. I don't know.
1: I have a resist bumper sticker, but I haven't put it on yet.
0: Yeah. Are you worried about
1: no,
0: reaction
1: I just,
0: to your car?
1: No, I just haven't wanted to take off the two I have on there.
0: Yeah.
1: But I just got some new ones. One was, I can't remember what the second one is. Critical race theory is American history, is what I...
0: That one's going to be... That might stir up some conversation.
1: Stick that on the back of my... on the butt of my car.
0: Yeah, exactly. Exactly.
1: Do you have any bumper stickers on your car?
0: I got rid of my, what's her name, the presidential candidate. I had that, two of those on my car. I've gotten them off. I haven't.
1: I still have my Biden-Harris. I don't think I have my Biden. No, I took the Biden-Harris one off. I have Black Lives Matter on.
0: I have partially. One of mine didn't come off where it will, so I think I'm going to put one of those. I have some of those equality from the Human Rights Campaign, those equal yellow equal signs. I'm going to put one of those on.
1: Yeah, I have all my bumper stickers are on magnets.
0: Oh, good.
1: Because I didn't want to get them stuck on my car, and I wanted to be able to change them. So.
0: Most stickers the good ones are don't leave any residue. This one from, I forget what, Moving On. I got one from Moving On, and it was the worst. I can't get it off. So they keep saying me things. Do you want a sticker? And I'm like, no, I don't want any of your stupid stickers anymore.
1: Well, I have had several rainbow stickers, and they've all disappeared over the years. Yeah, but this hasn't been recently. This is like over the last 10 years. I had like maybe four or five.
0: I'm interested to see what would happen to mine.
1: I like the little rainbow sticker that you put on the back. That's like a long, thin line of rainbowism.
0: Nice. Yeah.
1: I would like one of those. I would like a bunch of things, actually, to put on my car.
0: Yeah, that's true.
1: So, as a way to protest. But maybe there'll be a, you know, a more... I don't know if anybody will support the queer community other than the queer community, so that's an issue, big issue for me.
0: That's true, yeah. Sometimes they don't want to be involved in that because it can cloud up... They feel like it clouds up things, or it could... some of the leaders of those protests, it can cloud up the issues or maybe draw some negativity or something to their protest.
1: Draw some negativity.
0: Yeah. Oh. Because of the queer stuff.
1: So yeah. Queer negativity.
0: That. Yeah. You know, so. Because there's even queer negativity in the legal, in the liberal community.
1: Too. Oh, yeah.
0: That's a lot of it. So.
1: Yeah.
0: They don't want to step on toes. They
1: It always gives people like a little, they have to sort of step back a little bit when you start talking queerness.
0: Yeah, in general, people don't want to hear it. So, I don't know. It's so funny because I do TikToks or copies of people's TikToks all the time on my Facebook. And it's always queer ones, like two guys or whatever. They do something funny and about being gay or whatever. And it's I look at the people that check it out, and it's so funny. It's really the straightest people that check it out a lot of the time. So, you know, I want to hope I'm educating everybody a little bit, you know, in a simple 15-second video about gayness that maybe they'll become more sensitive to it or... more open, but I have a regular following that sees every one of them.
1: Oh, really?
0: So, yeah, huh. So I'm really shocked. Of course, the guys without their shirt on, that zooms to the top of the number.
1: So these aren't maybe straight people.
0: Mm-hmm. Yeah, straight people are watching my TikToks on my...
1: How do you know?
0: Because I can see the list of people and I know my friends
1: you know
0: are
1: them.
0: Straight. So it's pretty amazing to to feel like you can educate and
1: well, I'm not on Facebook, so I don't do any social media at all.
0: I'm getting tired of it. Sometimes I take a day off or day, to just refresh because it can get so tiresome. And I was going to tell you too about the Walport mayor thing.
1: Oh yeah, what heard about she that. Got reinstated?
0: She got reinstated by the local head judge here.
1: Yeah,
0: and they're kind of fighting it. But Walport said the city of Walport says they may take it to federal court because they don't feel they got a fair deal from the local judge here.
1: Oh, really?
0: Yeah. But the thing is, there's already a Corvallis case where a counselor was fired. They fired a counselor, tried to fire a counselor, and the federal court said, no, you can't do that. That's unconstitutional. So I don't think going to a federal court is going to...
1: No, they're using the Trump playbook. Is that you just say, no, we don't think this is legal.
0: Right. Or you cancel the city council meetings.
1: Is that what they're doing?
0: Yeah, so she can't be there. Saying it's a threat, the people are a threat in the community. They feel their safety is not going to be protected. Of course, nobody's done anything violent or even barely raised their voices in.
1: The whole thing got some press nationally.
0: Yeah, she's on tonight. Well, she won't do any good because we're taping this the night before, but... she's on Wednesday night on our station here.
1: Somebody's
0: interviewing her. I'm not sure who it is, but she's going to be on the program.
1: Have you talked to her at all?
0: No, I haven't. I haven't at all. So really, I think she's bothered by a lot of it, so I don't want to help add to the...
1: Right, sure.
0: I send her supporting messages or harder posts, but I don't really... If she wants to reach out to me, she knows she can. Mm-hmm. Because we've had lunches and stuff.
1: And there was a recall effort. Is there a recall effort for the
0: There probably will be in July so they can recall everyone. all of them, not just the newly elected. You have to wait 6 months on.
1: I like that one acronym FAFO. I think that applies in this case.
0: It's just, and the thing that really amazes me is everybody's coming up to me as former mayor and saying, can you believe what's going on? I can't even go out to the post office or to a restaurant.
1: Well, why? Yes, of course not.
0: People are like, they want to hear my opinion. And I said, well, you know, I don't feel firing a mayor is right.
1: So, well, how long were you mayor?
0: 3.5 years.
1: So, yes, of course they're going to come up to you.
0: Yeah. So, anyway, I guess we better wrap it up. Looks like Brian, our engineer, is going to throw something at us.
1: I think he sped the clock up, to tell you the truth.
0: It always goes by so fast. Anyway, if you want to hear our old episodes, please go to Spotify and search Queer Dispatch. 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
0: So we really appreciate you listening and have a great week.
1: Yes, take care.
0: Bye.
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2: Yes, my name is Justin Hines from Jamaica. I listen to the train to Scaville with the man known as Brian Tamzik.

Hey, everybody. This is how we welcome you aboard the train to Skyville. Some great sounds from the early years. That first song we heard was from the Solettes in honor of one of our birthday celebrants today, Rita Marley, who was born on July 25th, 1946. She'll be celebrating her 79th birthday this year. The other birthday we're celebrating is of a great producer who was born on July 21st, 1915, Arthur Duke Reed, who actually produced this song we're hearing right now. Teenage Ska by the Baba Brooks Band. We may be hitting a little bit of Duke Reed along the way as we progress during the train to Skyville today. I'm Brian Tomczyk, taking you on a journey into the music of Jamaica in the 1960s and 70s. Enjoy.

We're going to give the background to Roland Alfonso. And we'll do our first set break and tell you what we've been listening to. This one's called Goodnight, My Love, by the way. Roland Alfonso at Beverly's Records with producer Leslie Kong. A couple from Slim Smith before that, kind of a revisitation of a song that was a big hit for Slim Smith with the Uniques, unidentified background vocalists in this great longer version of Love and Devotion. We also heard an earlier tune called Try Again, which was pretty awesome too. More ska than we usually start the show out with, but we got into a groove and did not want to leave. Theophilus Beckford doing Now That You're Dead. Prince Buster with Gun the Man Down. And the Baba Brooks Band with Teenage Ska. And we opened up with a classic from Soulettes featuring Rita Marley on lead vocals and Friends and Lover. You are on the train to Skaville. We are in a nice little groove here that we're going to stay in for at least one or two more songs. So get in it with me and enjoy the ride.

0: I think this is going to be our break music this time around. Our celebration for Duke Reed continues with a kind of obscure dub from the Treasure Isle All-Stars, Kiss Me Honey version. And we had another version from the Treasure Isle All-Stars called Dreads Leaving Babylon. And the original version, of course, the classic from the Techniques, Traveling Man.
1: Kiss me, honey, honey.
0: We heard the Young Souls before that with Why Did You Leave Me? Great one from the Gay Lads, Don't Listen to the Rumors. And a huge song from the Tenors called Cleopatra. Love that one. And we're going to move on. We're going to transition here into some rootsier music in this last set of the evening. But we'll start it. We'll make it a smooth transition with one of the smoothest guys around, Mr. Gregory Isaacs.

You know what? I'm going to just talk right now because we're taking it out on a long one from Enos McLeod, his take on the Heptones' Fatty Fatty, of course, See It Day, 12-inch version with this nice dub on the end. We hear Jimmy and Glenn with something that sounds like it might have been a little cut on 90. Nine Finger Jerry Lewis, a Lee Perry production. He was kind of famous for those diss tracks. Two from Trinity, Every Trick in the Book, and his great three-piece suit. And Gregory Isaacs opened the set out with 1-1 Coco. All right, so we're going to wrap things up with one more from the late Sly Dunbar. And I just want to thank you for listening and invite you to join me again next week. I'll be back with more great sound. Hope you'll tune in. The show originates at WCBN in Ann Arbor, Michigan, heard all over the country, U.S. and Canada, on community radio stations and also online, traintoscoville.org, or you can subscribe to our podcast feed, which also has, by the way, I just uploaded a 3-hour show I did a few weeks ago on WFMU on their Sunday morning reggae program. I did a little sub and played some 80s and 90s stuff, and this I will be doing again on Sunday, August 2nd, if you care to listen. Brian Tomczyk, see you next time. Here's Sly to take you out.